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19: It's August 2023, a county government meeting in Pennsylvania's Lehigh Valley. A young woman, early 20s, steps up to the mic to speak.
20: My two-month-old son was happily drinking milk from his bottle when he quickly started choking, turned blue, and went limp. My boyfriend transported our son to the changing table as I grabbed an anti-choking device and my boyfriend began assembling it. Two pumps of the device and my son was conscious, gasping for air and coughing up milk.
19: They all went to the ER to make sure the baby was okay.
20: But upon arriving at Lehigh Valley Hospital, the diagnosis quickly became something so different.
19: One of the doctors had a theory.
20: She stated to my father and mother-in-law that we are young, first-time parents who got frustrated with our baby and violently shook him to make him stop crying, and a confession would only make things easier for us.
19: The parents were told to leave the hospital without their son, and he wouldn't come home for 7 whole months.
20: I'm a postpartum mom dealing with the grief and the trauma of my son being ripped from my arms. And I'm a mom who lost everything in less than 24 hours due to one doctor's misdiagnosis. Enough is enough.
19: And then the next person speaks. And the next one. The stories they tell form a pattern. of parents walking into a Lehigh Valley hospital to get help for a child, only to leave without them. And the same doctor's name kept coming up again and again. A pediatrician.
20: I ask you, what kind of doctor does this?
19: That's what I wanted to know too. From Serial Productions and the New York Times, I'm Diane Neary. And this is The Preventionist, a story about a doctor and the rise of a powerful field of pediatric medicine.
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14: Bit of a smirk. President Trump says he'll soon declare the Strait of Hormuz as a territory of the United States. Speaking in New York Friday, Trump claimed that Iran has been decimated in its war with the U.S. He also addressed high gas prices in the U.S. and said the cost is necessary if it means Iran won't have a nuclear weapon. Trump added that he will never apologize for the rising price of gas because he believes he did the right thing. California landlords may have new restrictions on how much they can raise rent. Dina Kodiak has more.
15: Landlords can only raise rent by a maximum of 5% plus inflation or 10%, whichever is less, within a 12-month period. The statewide limit started on August 1st and will last until July 31st of next year. Some types of housing are exempt from the rules, including buildings less than 15 years old, duplexes where the owner lives in one unit, and single-family homes or condos. I'm Dina Kodiak.
14: The Army is grounding all Apache helicopter flights following last week's fatal Apache helicopter crash north of Austin, Texas. Two soldiers died in the crash and have been identified as Chief Warrant Officer 2 Deontay T. Huey and Warrant Officer Seth L. Olmsted of Fort Hood. The crash also triggered a small wildfire north of Houston. Alex Cooper, host of the popular podcast Call Her Daddy, will end her unwell beverage business. Jennifer Kuiper with more.
18: That's according to a report from Bloomberg, which says Cooper's Unwell Beverage Company will cease operations following the sale of Halloween-themed beverages this fall. The brand started with a line of electrolyte-focused drinks called Unwell Hydration before expanding to Unwell Protein, Unwell Energy, and Unwell Focus. The 31-year-old podcast host founded the Unwell Beverage Company in 2025. I'm Jennifer Kuiper.
14: Spider-Man is still on top at the box office this weekend. Spider-Man, Brand New Day, is expected to make another $65 million in its third weekend for a total of $780 million. I'm Rob Martier.
21: This is Lee Habib, and this is Our American Stories, the show where America is the star and the American people. Coming to you from the city where the West begins, Fort Worth, Texas. Throughout the 1940s and 50s, C.S. Lewis's popular fiction, such as the Chronicles of Narnia series, made him a household name in England and the United States. Not much has changed since then, except that his books have now earned him worldwide fame. Let's take a look at this man and one of his most famous books. Here's our own Greg Hengler.
22: On November 22nd, 1963, three towering figures of the 20th century died. President John F. Kennedy was killed by a sniper's bullet in Dallas, Texas. Aldous Huxley, author of Brave New World, succumbed to cancer. And in the exact hour as Kennedy's assassination, in the cloistered scholarly world of Oxford, England, the long career of Clive Staples Lewis ended due to kidney failure. He was 64 years old. C.S. Lewis's career was defined by his works in Christian apologetic writings. Apologetics meaning the discipline of defending or attempting to prove the truth of Christian doctrines through systematic argumentation and discourse. Here's Lewis scholar Dabney Hart answering the question, who was C.S. Lewis?
23: He became the leading Christian apologist of the second half of the 20th century. And he became the author of the most important children's series of the 20th century. He was a complex man.
22: C.S. Lewis was born in Belfast, Northern Ireland, on November 29, 1898, the younger of two boys. Lewis enrolled at Oxford University, the oldest university in the English-speaking world, and referred to himself at this age as an atheist. His time at Oxford was cut short at 19 when he volunteered and was sent to the frontline trenches in northern France during World War I. Wounded from an exploding shell after 1 year in battle, Lewis returned to Oxford University, where he graduated with honors. And it was there where he was then elected to begin his nearly 30-year tenure at Magdalen College. Here, with a pint of beer and a pipe, Lewis spent many late evenings at local pubs in philosophical discussion with friends such as J.R.R. Tolkien, Hugo Dyson, and other members of his late-night social group were also important for his transformation from an atheist to a theist to a Christian. From about the age of 10 until he was 33, he had been assuming that Christianity was just another myth, a beautiful lie. Here's Lewis scholars Professor Lyle Dorset and Christopher Mitchell from Wheaton College.
1: He was the most reluctant convert in the United Kingdom. He didn't really want to be a believer, but he couldn't help himself. He was drawn to God. God kept drawing him to him.
2: And then he read Chesterton's Everlasting Man, and at that point he began to see that maybe Christianity was not so intellectually in the dark as he had thought. And so there's this journey, but what he's doing at this point is he's really looking for reasons not to believe in the Christian faith, and yet without him even trying, things are coming into his life to force him to look at it and say, well, maybe it's not such a, you know, open and shut case.
22: It was also during these conversations at the pub where C.S. Lewis and J.R.R. Tolkien decided to write what we now know as the Chronicles of Narnia and the Lord of the Rings. Here again is Christopher Mitchell.
2: Stories told that at a point they sort of agreed that nobody was writing the kind of books that they liked to read, so they decided that they would do it.
22: All of C.S. Lewis's 40-plus books have stayed in print since their initial publishing. In fact, sales have been increasing, with Narnia sales reaching 1 million annually, and his nonfiction Christian writings are not only popular, but they appeal to Christians from all denominations. Here's Lewis scholar Dabney Hart.
23: The basis of his widespread popularity is that his Christian faith was, as he called it, mere Christianity. It was basic Christianity. It was Christianity that created a unifying element. And so Roman Catholics and Baptists and many others, find there a reinforcement.
22: A central part of Lewis's so-called mere Christianity is what has become known as Lewis's trilemma.
1: What do you do with a world full of people who say Jesus was a great teacher, yet they're saying he's not who he said he was? He's a great teacher, but he's not God. And Lewis says, well, you know, how can he be a great man and a great teacher? You know, a wonderful man, a wonderful prophet, but yet not who he says he is. He's either a liar, he's a lunatic, or he's who he says he is.
22: This was a brave move considering the secular age Lewis was living in. After all, most of the world saw only two ways to live. You either became a Nazi and conquered the world, or you became a communist and saved it. Years before Aslan and the White Witch, in the fictional Kingdom of Narnia was penned, C.S. Lewis explored the theme of good and evil in a thin volume of imaginative letters between two devils. Philosophical and diabolical, yet entertaining and easily readable by the masses, the Screwtape Letters is a satirical portrait of an elderly retired devil named Screwtape and his nephew, a young demon apprentice tempter named Wormwood. Each of the 31 letters from Screwtape were originally published each week in a church newspaper in 1941. The full collection of letters were published on February 9th, 1942. The first edition of 2,000 copies were sold out even before the book was released. It would be reprinted 8 more times before the end of the year and lead Lewis to being put on the cover of Time magazine with the demon Screwtape standing on his left shoulder.
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0: And we continue with Our American Stories and the story of C.S. Lewis. Let's pick up where we last left off with Craig Hengler telling the story of C.S. Lewis's satirical masterpiece, The Screwtape Letters. Here again is Lewis scholar Lyle Dorset.
1: He wanted to do something that would engage people, that would engage their imaginations as well as their minds. So he settled on this technique of these letters. But one of his purposes is for people to understand the battle that's going on in their own souls and in the world around them, the struggle between good and evil, to understand what the stakes are and how deep these are.
2: The two devils are rather cunning. They're not interested in finding the one perfect moment by which the young man will turn back on his faith and his God. After all, Screwtape advises Wormwood, why use adultery when golf will do? Here's Wormwood reading a letter from his uncle Screwtape.
3: And doubtless, like all young tempters, you are anxious to be able to report spectacular wickedness. But do remember, the only thing that matters is the extent to which you separate the man from the enemy. It does not matter how small the sins are, provided that their cumulative effect is to edge the man away from the light and out into the nothing. Murder is no better than cards, if cards can do the trick. Indeed, the safest road to hell is the gradual one. The gentle slope, soft underfoot, without sudden turnings, without milestones, without signposts. Your affectionate uncle, Screwtape.
2: Lewis's point was this. If we could overhear what our enemies say about us, in this case, demonic enemies, it would shock us into realization that we're really in a spiritual battle.
4: You young tempters are so predictable. It's all show and flash with you, when in fact, it's much better to keep the patient ignorant of your existence.
3: Well, how could we accomplish such a thing? Well,
4: there are many different ways. The worship of sex, some aspects of psychoanalysis, this thing some call a life force. They may prove useful. If once we can produce our perfect work, the materialist magician, the man not using but veritably worshipping what he vaguely calls forces while denying the existence of spirits, then the end of the war will be in sight.
3: Oh, wondrous day.
4: The fact that devils are predominantly comic or absurdly exaggerated figures in the modern imagination will help you. If any faint suspicion of your existence begins to arise in his mind, suggest to him a picture of something in red tights. And persuade him that since he cannot believe in that, it is an old textbook method of confusing them, he therefore cannot believe in you.
3: Right.
2: Here's Screwtape explaining to Wormwood that the battle is not a carnal one, as humans often think, but it is spiritual.
3: But this business of the humans being in love, is that desirable or not?
4: Really, Wormwood, that is the sort of question one expects them to ask. Leave them to discuss whether love or patriotism or celibacy or candles and altars or teetotalism or education are good or bad. Can't you see? There is no answer.
3: Oh.
4: Nothing matters at all except the tendency of a given state of mind in given circumstances to move a particular patient at a particular moment nearer to the enemy or nearer to us. Got it?
3: Yes, Uncle.
2: Temptation in Screwtape is distortion, exaggeration, and short lies that the enemy tells the believer so that he will mistrust God. And small sins will snowball into big sins.
4: Talk to him about moderation in all things. If you can get him to the point of thinking that religion is all very well up to a point, you can feel quite happy about his soul.
3: Brilliant.
4: A moderated religion is as good for us as no religion at all, and much more amusing.
2: Here's Wormwood reading a follow-up letter from his uncle Screwtape.
3: My dear Wormwood, obviously you are making excellent progress. For this reason, I am almost glad to hear that he is still a churchgoer and a communicant. What? I know there are dangers in this, but anything is better than that he should realize the break he has made with the first months of his Christian life. As long as he retains externally the habits of a Christian, he can still be made to think of himself as one who has adopted a few new friends and amusements, but whose spiritual state is much the same as it was 6 weeks ago. And while he thinks that, we do not have to contend with the explicit repentance of a definite, fully recognized sin, but only with his vague, though uneasy, feeling that he hasn't been doing very well lately.
2: The purpose of Lewis's Screwtape Letters was to stimulate a fascinating discourse on the sinful nature of man versus the redemptive nature of God. As Lewis wrote in Mere Christianity, "No man knows how bad he is till he has tried very hard to be good." Yet despite his lengthy and acclaimed tenure at Oxford, this man was repeatedly denied professorship.
5: His popularity on sort of a lay level, his willingness to write outside the academic community, to write for the common person, and especially to write theology, to write Christianity, and to do it so boldly, and actually to attack his colleagues' positions, didn't make him popular.
2: Despite being shunned by his colleagues in academia, Lewis was besieged by countless letters from fans in the English-speaking world, and he personally responded to every single one. Considered by many, if not most, to be the greatest Christian writer in the English language, C.S. Lewis has left an unmatched legacy. Here again is Lyle Dorset, Christopher Mitchell, and Walter Hooper, literary advisor to the Lewis estate.
1: I consider Lewis's greatest legacy being that the 30-some books he wrote in many genres, all the writing he did, that many, many lives during his lifetime and continuing to this day have been utterly changed because of what he did. Broken people, wounded people, people bound up in all kinds of things they wanted to be free from, have found freedom through Jesus Christ that Lewis's books pointed to. I certainly was one of those, and I am not unique.
5: You may not at the end of the day agree with him, but Christianity is no longer this sort of mindless believism. But there's a reason for accepting these things, and you just can't write it off. And those who do, I think, have not really listened to him.
6: Well, in other writers you've been finding, you've been reading, you get a corner of the curtain is raised. You get a little bit of the truth. With Lewis, the big curtains just open up wide, they extend all the way to the side of the theater, and you see everything that's in front of you. You see more than you've ever seen before. To see through Lewis's eyes is to see the universe almost as I think God sees it.
2: Lewis admitted that while the writing process for the Screwtape Letters was easy, he confessed, "Being in the mindset of a demon had its consequences. It almost smothered me before I was done." But Lewis's readers are eternally grateful. As the New Yorker stated, "If wit and wisdom, style and scholarship are requisites to passage through the pearly gates, Mr. Lewis will be among the angels."
0: And a terrific job on the production, editing, and storytelling by our own Greg Hengler. And I love that line, "No man knows how bad he is until he tries to be good." And of course, the Screwtape Letters may be the best entrance point to Christianity because it starts with life as seen by demons, by devils. A masterpiece of humor, wit, and grace. The story of the Screwtape Letters here on Our American Stories.

0: And we return to Our American Stories. Up next, a short history of one of the most consequential and controversial figures in American history, Robert E. Lee. Dr. Alan Gelzo, author of Robert E. Lee, A Life, is here to tell the story of the Confederacy's most powerful general. Let's get into the story. Take it away, Dr. Gelzo.
1: Robert E. Lee, just to give you the basic skeleton outline, was born in 1807 at Stratford Hall on the northern neck of Virginia, which had been the ancestral home of many of the Lee family, a family which had roots in Virginia back into the 17th century. He attends West Point. He is class of 1829, graduates second in his class. When I say second, he missed graduating first, really by a couple of digits. It was like one of those batting average contests where you have to take it out to the fourth digit to determine who the winner is, and is posted to the elite Corps of Engineers and spends a good deal of the rest of his professional life in the Army's Corps of Engineers doing really Corps of Engineering things. He mainly is devoted to fortification construction, and as a specialty within that, coastal fortification is something of a specialty within that kind of engineering, which requires a great deal of imagination. And it has to be said that Lee was a very good engineer and a very dedicated engineer. He also was a very frustrated engineer, because promotion in the Army as a whole and in the Corps of Engineers was sclerotic, to say the least. The great advantage of Army employment was that it was guaranteed and secure. The downside was that it was slow. And Lee experiences this, and it's a source of great frustration. He would like to move up. When the Mexican War comes, he sees this as an opportunity, and he grabs it. He's sent off on one engineering assignment, which doesn't look terribly promising. But then he is seconded to the staff of Winfield Scott. Winfield Scott is about to mount one of the most adventurous amphibious expeditions in American military history. And that is the joint Army-Navy landing at Veracruz on the eastern coast of Mexico. Lee is immediately ticketed by Scott as an up-and-coming person and becomes a major part of Scott's staff, as a major assistance to Scott in the capture of Veracruz, accompanies Scott's invasion of Mexico past the battle at Cerro Gordo up to the battles around Mexico City, which eventually end in the surrender of Mexico City and the end of the Mexican War with the Treaty of Guadalupe Hidalgo. All through it, Lee is very much Winfield Scott's right-hand man. And Scott would later say years later that all of the plaudits he, Scott, won in the Mexican War were really due to the advice that he garnered from Robert E. Lee. But the war is over. Lee goes back to doing coastal fortification with Corps of Engineers. It's not terribly exciting. And in fact, it gets worse, because in 1852, he's assigned to become superintendent of West Point. Now, I know that sounds glamorous on the surface of it. In 1852, it wasn't. At this point, West Point is still very much a Corps of Engineering school, which means that even though Lee is the superintendent, he has virtually no discretion about what to do. He is micromanaged for 3 years by the chief engineer in Washington, D.C. And finally, at the end of it, he is only too happy to grab an opportunity to transfer out of the Corps of Engineers and accept a commission as lieutenant colonel of the 2nd Cavalry in Texas. Now, Texas is not what you would call in those days an ideal posting. It gives you an idea of some degree of his frustration that he's willing to accept this. But off to Texas he goes as lieutenant colonel of the 2nd Cavalry. And there he really does nothing more than chase Comanches and various outlaws around the countryside to no very particular purpose. He never really fires a shot in anger himself. It is not until 1861 that things begin to warm up. In 1861, he's recalled to Washington by Winfield Scott, ostensibly to help rewrite the Army regulations, but really Scott wants him in Washington because the country is splitting apart. 7 southern states have seceded from the Union. There is a possibility of conflict. Scott wants Lee in Washington, because Scott's feeling is that if anyone should take command of federal forces in dealing with secession, it should be Robert E. Lee. The firing on Fort Sumter takes place, and indeed, Abraham Lincoln puts into process an invitation to Lee. It comes through old Francis Preston Blair, one of the great political wire pullers of Washington. Blair

memory, and a special thanks to the Bill of Rights Institute for allowing us to use this phenomenal audio, which was originally a part of their Scholar Talk series. And of course, a special thanks to Dr. Alan Gelzo for all of his work on the Civil War and that period. There's simply no one better. A short history of Robert E. Lee here on Our American Stories.

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1: Here's something pretty disturbing I discovered while researching this podcast. This is what it actually says on the Los Angeles Police Department website. The site states that the Adult Missing Persons Unit investigates 3,200 cases a month, and 70% of those missing people are found or returned voluntarily within 2 or 3 days. It goes on to explain, and I quote here, "Since being a missing person is not a crime, police are given a very limited role while conducting these types of investigations." At the bottom of the webpage, it gets more disturbing. There's a section titled, "What if they never returned?" And here's the official police advice. In such situations, you may want to enlist the services of a private investigator to assist in your search. If you can't afford a PI, the police elaborate, quote, "Another option would be to contact the Salvation Army, which has a missing persons locator program." There is not a single sentence on the LAPD website that would lead a loved one of a missing person to have any faith that the police would properly investigate it. What the LAPD is basically saying is, if someone you love goes missing, don't overreact. They'll probably turn up, unless they don't, in which case you should get someone besides the police to look into it. All this is my way of saying, if the police took missing persons cases as seriously as they do, say, bank robberies, I wouldn't have had to do this podcast in the first place and end up chasing a violent criminal halfway around the country. I'm Neil Strauss, and you can hear the full story of To Live and Die in L.A.
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2: This is Lee Habib, and this is Our American Stories. In 2024, we took a trip to Dallas, Texas, and stumbled upon an amazing story of reconciliation, faith, and resilience. It was our good friends at the Sumner's Foundation who actually told us about it. Let's get into the story of the White Rock Chapel. Here to start us off is Donald Wesson. Here also to tell the story is an historian, Judith Segura. Let's start things off with Donald.
3: So you ask, what was the motivation for my family to get involved? My son had discovered this church in receivership. So he came to my wife and I and said, "Dad, there are a number of individuals vying to buy what was a very valuable piece of land, a corner lot in a neighborhood of multi-million dollar houses, and knock it down, and this would be a tragedy." So I asked him what he had learned, and the story that he had learned was something that needs to be touted.

Many of us know that President Abraham Lincoln issued the Emancipation Proclamation in 1863 on January 1st. However, word did not reach Texas until 1865. It was a brutal environment. Just imagine the circumstances under which the enslaved lived. Imagine that as parents, you don't have control over your children. Imagine as a spouse, the husband has no control outside of what the enslaver does over his wife. The wife has no control over their husband. It took physical brutality to be able to hold individuals enslaved. So in order to make it from day to day, one had to envision a better tomorrow. If not for me, my child, if not for my child, my grandchild, and so on. They had to envision a better life sometime. So faith is key to survive enslavement.

0: In Texas, as in most places, they were not allowed to form churches on their own, and it was illegal to teach enslaved people to read. Those who did learn to read the Bible did so surreptitiously. There were often clandestine worship services at night. Eventually, that physical enslavement ended, and they were now not just freed from the shackles of slavery, but they were now free to have their own spiritual experience that they determined. However, if you can imagine, the enslavers were compensated for the loss of their property. These families being released from slavery received nothing, absolutely nothing. I can't imagine how daunting it must have been to them. So, of course, they're going to form freedmen's towns across the South. Many of them had learned to read. Ministers then grew out from among them. And there were always two elements that went with it, a church and a cemetery. The churches became the anchors of these freedmen's towns, and that was the impetus for White Rock Chapel. These five families that left enslavement with nothing banded together and said, we're going to work, earn money, pool our money, and purchase land for both a church and a cemetery. And these families worked together 19 years. My head still swims when I think about that, that these families held together, worked together for small amounts of money for those 19 years for the common good. And that in and of itself is an amazing story that needs to be told. The second part of the amazing story is they went to a man who had enslaved some of them. Now, if you know anything about the history right after the Civil War among the relationship among whites and blacks, the word among whites is that you never sell blacks land because doing so would give them power. But for reasons that I have not been able to understand, and our historian that we're working with has not been able to understand, this former enslaver sold the land to these families. And on top of that, he helped them build the church and attended church with them. The formerly enslaved and those who formerly enslaved them not only sat together in the same room at the same time, they worshiped together for at least a couple of generations, not just them, but their families. I mean, my goodness, what an amazing story in and of itself. It's just hard for me to imagine groups so disparate from each other, so potentially antagonistic of each other, worshiping together in a common structure. I would love to believe that God moved them to do that. That's my supposition. But unfortunately, in those days, the White Rock Creek flooded, and there was a massive flood that swept away a family of five. So they needed to build a church in another location. Thankfully, a wealthy white landowner heard of their plight and donated land. His name was S.S. Noel.
1: A poor man who made a living as a farmer in Georgia, who brought his family to Texas in 1875, and just with scraping together what he could, started buying land and ended up being the largest landowner in what came to be the township of Addison. The town was called Noel Junction at the time.
0: And I'll say it again, The feeling at the time among white landowners is that you never sell black people land.
1: He was a really prominent citizen, and one of his employees was a member of the White Rock Chapel Church, and he lived along with his wife and children on the Noel farm. And so Mr. Noel and he had become really good friends, and he was introduced to the fellowship there. And
0: that wealthy landowner not only donated the land for the church, which is where the present church stands, but also helped them to build that church. And also, he and his family attended worship services with them for generations. There was an article in a local publication here in Dallas in the mid-70s that they were interviewing a descendant, and he said, "Our donating that land was the best thing that my family had ever done."
1: It's a glimpse that there were white people in the 19th century who were not barbaric, who were, in fact, kind and loving and supportive of those less fortunate than themselves, no matter what color they were.
0: That simple story was the main motivation for my family to purchase that church, so that that story continues, because it is a lesson for us today. The things that we find the fight over, it pales in comparison to people who had been enslaved, working with people who had enslaved them. If those early Texans can come together, then we can come together and accomplish amazing things following the template that those individuals did more than 100 years ago. I'm, as you can hear in my voice, I'm still moved by the story.
2: The story of a church built on reconciliation, the story of White Rock Chapel, here on Our American Stories.
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0: With a win tonight over the Texas Rangers, the Athletics can secure their first home series win since late April. Can't wait to see that tonight here at the ballpark in West Sacramento. It's going to be a beautiful night for baseball. We're giving away the Shea Langeliers bobblehead. This is one of the coolest ones I think we have ever made. It lights up the Tower Bridge. Absolutely spectacular. Chris Townsend alongside the two-time World Series champion Steve Sachs and three-time Manager of the Year Bob Melvin. Bob, you show up for your first time ever on television, and we got a victory.
1: Felt good, too. It was a good, slept well last night.
0: Yeah, no doubt. No doubt about it. And for Steve, I mean, desperately, we talk about these first games, you know, to try and win a series. Been right. A long time since they've won a series here in this ballpark.
2: Yeah, been quite a long time. Back to April against Kansas City. So this is a good thing. I mean, start anew. And Bob put an infusion of good luck with us, so we can't lose now.
0: Yeah, Bob, and we talked about, you know, having a 1-2 punch. You saw a jump last night. You're getting Ginn tonight.
1: Two really good pitchers, young pitchers, guys you build on. You know, you're talking about Jump and what he's done this year after, you know, losses and so forth. And JT, when he's on, man, he's a tough customer to deal with. A lot of movement and two guys that you really can build around.
0: Well, I can't wait to get your comp for JT Ginn. We're going to find out about that a little bit later. The Mark Kotze Show will be today, and we'll talk to Mark Kotze about a very emotional week. And David Forrest and his relationship obviously wasn't easy. And Jeff McNeil's turning back the clock. That's all coming up next right here on A's Cats.
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0: 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Henry Bolte is going to be in center field. He's going to lead it off, followed by Zach Gallop. Man, he's playing all over the diamond. Tonight's going to be left field hitting second. Jeff McNeil will be back at second base hitting third. Jonah Heim will DH, and he will hit fourth. Tommy Tanks will be over at first base hitting fifth. Lawrence Butler hitting sixth, and he'll be out in right field. Max Muncy at third hitting second. He's going to be at third, hitting seventh. Brian Servin will be behind the dish. He'll hit eighth. And Alika Williams will be at shortstop, and he will hit ninth. Let's get into our Diamond Notes. You talk about turn back the clock. What a night last night for Jeff McNeil. You talk about a four-hit game, was a lot of fun, had a chance for the cycle, and you just start thinking about what he has been able to do since the All-Star break, hitting .409. Also, the OPS of .997. You know, Bob, when you talk about a veteran player and what he can really do and show guys how to finish strong in a 162-game season, you're seeing that with Jeff McNeil.
1: No doubt. You look at the numbers, like you said, four hits last night get you in the three hole today. So against a left-handed starter, he's hit everywhere in the lineup over the course of a career, so it's not foreign territory for him to hit third, and he deserves to be there right now.
0: Steve, yeah. Last time we saw this from Jeff McNeil, you got to go back to 2022 against the Atlanta Braves when he was a Met.
2: Yeah, and he's won a batting title before. It's in there. You know this guy can hit better a little bit late than never, but like Bob said, he deserves to be there. I mean, they watch this veteran. That's one of the reasons why he's here. And they lean on him, and they watch how he prepares himself. And he's really coming through very, very well now.
0: Now, I know we care about the team aspect of this, but the reality is for Jeff also, he's thinking about where he's going to play in the future. I know there's an option there, but he's in a situation. He's trying to showcase his wares just not for the Athletics, but really for the other 29 teams too.
1: It is, and this is, he was a Met for so long, and just ingrained in that lineup and all-star and batting title and all sort of, now he's with a different team. You go through kind of the trials and tribulations for the first time, hitting in the lineup, not playing against lefties. Next thing late in the season, he's doing his best work hitting in the three-hole tonight. It's cool to watch.
0: Yeah, next thing he's playing first base and leading off, which was a lot of fun to watch. All right, Diamond Note number two, we got to concentrate on pitching, right? Because this ball club, what we need to find is pitching. And Gage Jump continues to impress. When you start thinking about most strikeouts in the first 15 career starts, obviously Tim Hudson is an A's Hall of Famer. Bob, you had Sonny Gray. Gage Jump, he's got weapons.
1: He does. And, you look at a game like yesterday, he pitched well, kept him in the game. When he came out, it was tied, and he's probably not happy with it. And that's a good thing for a young starter to have that kind of demeanor and that confidence in himself to where he feels like that's a game that he could have done better, even though he pitched really well again, did it differently, only one strikeout. Learning a lot this year.
0: And, Steve, you got to find somebody who can stop losing streaks, and yep. So far he's been able to do that this year.
2: Yeah, that's the guy, and, he really wears it. This is a guy that's great. He's a bulldog. It's good and a bad thing because it's what makes him so good, but sometimes he's his own worst enemy. I know exactly what he goes through, and, I love this kid, and I think he's just going to be so good. He's got, I don't know where the ceiling is on him, but it's pretty high.
0: Well, and you see him after the games. I love when we get the camera on him. You see his maturity. You see his toughness, the fact that he's always going to compete no matter yep. what, and that's what you got to have. And so far against the AL West this year, he's 2-1 with a 2.66 ERA, so you want to have a guy who does well in division, and whenever you can be in a category of Tim Hudson and Sonny Gray, you know you're doing something right. All right, Diamond Note number three, well, more pitching. It's the guy going today, JT Gann. Steve, how he has evolved this year for the Athletics.
2: Yep.
0: He has just improved, and he's showing he can be healthy.
2: Yeah, and the great thing about JT is his ball moves so much, especially when it's thigh down. You get a lot of movement from that sinker. I think that's his best weapon. Of course, he's got three of them with the sweeper and his good changeup, but I think he can catch meaty parts of the plate and still be very effective. He's got so much movement, natural movement on that sinker.
0: Well, Bob, I texted you last night. A comp. Who does he remind you of who you had back in the day with the Athletics?
1: A lot of Kendall Graveman in him. And Kendall did it. He started, he relieved. The velocity picked up as his career went along. Sorry about that. And, you know, you look at the movement at that kind of velocity, you know, it speaks to what JT get. JT probably moves even a little bit more than him, you know, off the body to a lefty. You can barely even get a swing off when he's locating it. But Kendall Graveman's a really good comp.
0: Well, the comp is unbelievable because they're both 6'2". They both went to the same college. They have the same stuff. I like it a lot. You know, I was listening to the Marlins pitching coach talk about what they're worried about. Is they're worried about filling up the box. We talk so much now. We're trying to be so precise. For the Marlins, it's like, get ahead, stay ahead, live in the strike zone, and then you can venture out. It's like, well, you know, when you're a guy, Steve, like JT Ginn, you have the ability and the movement to live in the strike zone. Yes. Then when you go for the strikeout, you can give the illusion that's going to be a strike and then have it go out of the zone.
2: Yeah, he's got all those weapons, and but I still think his best one's that fastball. And like I said, hit big parts of the plate, not a problem with him. I know coming from a hitter standpoint, the most effective part of pitching and all, you know, all the different aspects of pitching, it's got to be the movement location. I know velocity's there, so is deception, but you talk about movement location, that's what makes JT so good.
0: As a manager, when do you know you got a guy, you got the dude?
1: Well, it takes a few starts, but it's not necessarily just the stuff and the results. It's the demeanor and how they process things. And you can see JT's really confident. There's not a lot of emotion. He expects a lot out of himself. You can see that when he's coming off the mound. Similar to the way Kendall was. Kendall didn't say a whole lot, maybe in the dugout a little bit, but, you know, it was just always being secure in what you do on the mound, processing on the mound when you need to make adjustments. It's easier to do it that way.
0: And there's like a trust factor between the manager and his number one. One guy. Talk to us about that.
1: Yeah, you know, for me, it, in today's game with the amount of relievers that you deploy, it's okay for a starter to give up a run or so after the sixth inning, maybe even take a loss, because there are times during the course of the season that you have to protect the bullpen. Those are the kind of guys that do it.
0: Yes, Sachs, we've talked about that. Like, we can't panic if a guy's giving up a couple runs. No. You have to believe that your offense can match that.
2: Right, exactly. And also for the guy personally, if he gets behind or gives up a run, not to go out there and save him every single time. He's got to be able to learn how to fix those situations and come back and go ahead after that. So they can fix it themselves too. They just got to be in the position to do it when it arises.
0: Coming up, we're going to go to the broadcast booth and we'll hear from Jenny and Dallas as they will have the call tonight. And then we'll have part of the Mark Kotze show. That's all coming your way right here on A's Cast.
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0: Let's not forget, the Rangers are trying to get in the postseason. They're just outside of it right now. It's a beautiful night for baseball. It's the Athletics and the Texas Rangers coming your way here. First pitch at 6:40. Time for the changeup, Jenny in Dallas. And guys, I'm looking at it. 34 of the next 38 games for the Athletics. They're playing against teams that are 3.5 games out or in it. There's a lot to play for here. And talk about how the A's can really mature as they're going to help decide who's playing in the playoffs.
17: Yeah, I think our number one goal for any team going into a season is to be in the playoffs. As soon as that does not become part of the vision, especially here down the stretch, now you have the chance to play spoiler. A lot to play for this team, especially when you look at a lot of the games that Townie's mentioning, Dallas, they're within the division. So you can also affect not only your own division, but the greater American League wildcard race. It's a great opportunity for a young ball club to learn what it means to win in these situations.
18: I think the idea is to try to get excited about being the coffee table. And what I mean by that is the coffee table in the middle of the night can be your worst enemy, right? And that means stubbing your toe. You didn't see it coming. Be that coffee table for these teams in the middle of the night because they're trying to navigate their way through their living rooms and get to the postseason. Well, don't be afraid to be that surprise that catches them off guard, that stubs their toe. And I think in terms of figuring out who you are and maturing throughout that process, there's a lot to take away, as we know, from a lack of success. I think you learn a lot of your lessons when you lose ball games, but that doesn't mean you can't go out on top, meaning you can win these ball games and figure out who you are in the process of learning how to win baseball games. That is paramount for success, learning how to finish games, learning how to win innings, learning how to win at bats, learning how to build innings. All of those things are things that you can take into next season.
2: Guys, JT Ginn, love this guy, what he brings to the table. I think he can really smell it that he's close to being that frontline status type of a pitcher. What's he got to do to get there?
18: Well, I tell you right now, he is, in my opinion, that frontline guy. He has, without a doubt, been the most consistent guy in this rotation. I think the moxie, the attitude, the mound presence, I think the fact that he wants the ball. I mean, we saw him sick as a dog go out and take the baseball simply because he wants to go out and compete. He understood what kind of shape the bullpen was in at the time, and he knew just trying to take the ball and get through a start is exactly what you have to do at times, regardless of you having your best stuff or feeling the best. And Jenny, I think from your perspective, having the conversations that you and I have had, I think you can appreciate a guy who goes out and competes the way that JT Ginn does, trying to set the tone.
17: Yeah, I think it's the number one thing you see about him, right? From a couple years ago, even at spring training, getting an opportunity on this team, when you have a guy that goes out there and wants to attack and wants to compete to your point in each and every game, that's contagious, I would think, throughout a rotation, and that is what a frontline guy should be, the one that wants the ball and wants to get the team a win. And tonight could be a very important win to take this series from the Rangers.
0: Great stuff. Have a good call tonight on NBC Sports California. Earlier this week, we had the Mark Kotze Show brought to you by Folsom Lake Ford on my talk show, A's Cast Live. And this one obviously wasn't easy because we talked about the departure of David Force, the general manager.
19: Yeah, it was definitely a tough day. Addressing the club in Boston in the locker room wasn't easy for me. Obviously, David and I, like you said, go back to the beginning of our relationship started in 2004 when the A's traded for me as a player. We were both young still in the game, and we built a friendship from that point forward. So it's never easy losing a friend, losing someone that I enjoyed working with. And I think we all can say that one of the best leaders of an organization just with his ability to connect with people and really have the heartbeat and of that group that he's run for so long. The change can be good, but it's definitely not easy to go through.
0: And the message to the team was emotional for you. Obviously, everything that was happening on that day, and I love how you talked about, and you can expand on it for us, about how you mentioned a lot of these guys, they got to the big leagues because he believed in you.
19: Yeah, there's no question about this roster. On the position player group side that he drafted, these guys gave them an opportunity to be professional baseball players. Obviously, he's traded for guys in that room. He's acquired guys in that room via waiver wire or free agency. So we do owe him, this season, we got to go out and win as many games as we can, obviously. There's a lot to be thankful for what he provided for them and for me and for all of us in this organization.
0: And how important is it for the players to know? Because obviously you're signed here long term. You're signed to go into Vegas to let them know that, hey, Mark Kotze is a part of this process going forward. I'm going to be here. I'm here to still lead you guys.
19: Well, that's correct. And I think for me, the biggest thing is, you know, we're all in this together. And it's been a challenge. It's been difficult. This season has been probably the hardest season to go through in my tenure here, based on obviously results, but also with the amount of injuries we've incurred. They continue to stack up, which presents its own sets of challenges. But we're going to get through this. There's light on the other side of this for sure. And you know, that's the optimistic outlook of it is we're going to get through it and we're going to win.
0: Bob, if anybody knows how he's feeling, it's you. I believe there was three general managers who were fired while you were the manager. It's not easy for the skipper.
1: It's not, and really everybody. I mean, everybody's feeling this one. David was here for 20-some years and you know, had a big impact even when he wasn't the general manager here. So when the top guy is no longer here, everybody feels it a little bit. He was very impactful for my career all the way down. You hear some of our clubhouse guys talking about it too, how impactful he was for them. So it's uncomfortable. There's change in baseball. Incredible run that he had here, and there's something good waiting for him down the road as well.
0: How do we make sure everybody still is pulling on the same rope?
1: You have to power through. You know, you do what you do during the course of the day, but once it gets to game time, you go out there and you play the game. You play it as hard as you can do it and put everything aside. There are going to be days that you don't feel good out there. There's going to be days where something happens in your family or whatever. This is kind of one of those feelings, and you just kind of have to put it away and go out there and play.
0: We'll have part two of that conversation tomorrow here on A's Cast before the Athletics and the Rangers. Coming up next, though, going to be an interesting pitching matchup. Boy, did the A's need a good outing tonight from JT Ginn. And the lefty going for the Rangers actually pitched for you in San Diego, Bob. We'll talk about that next right here on A's Cast.
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0: 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Time for the pitching matchup brought to you by the injury attorneys of Ashton and Price. We got JT Ginn, Mackenzie Gore. We've talked a lot about JT Ginn. Mackenzie Gore, the left-hander, was supposed to be the ace of the Nationals. Now he's with the Rangers. Bob, you had him in San Diego as a young lefty.
1: Yeah, he was first-round pick and really coming into his own when I was there. And then we made the big Juan Soto trade that he was part of with C.J. Abrams and James Wood. And it was quite the trade. And that was kind of a deal-breaker. They had to have McKenzie in that deal to get it done.
0: And Steve, reality is these guys are just a half game out.
2: Yeah.
0: We'll see after today the way it shakes out with who wins, who loses. Everybody's so bunched up, but the Rangers have lost four in a row. They were holding a wild card spot. They're not now.
2: Yeah.
0: They've got to figure it out.
2: Yeah, and they're right on the cusp, and so they're going to be gunning for it big time. But this guy, I really like this Mackenzie Gore. This is going to be a step in the right direction. He's eighth in the American League in strikeouts. He goes after it. He fills up the strike zone. The best thing I like about him is he strike one all the time, and I think that's a success right there.
0: You know, when you think about JT Ginn in these games, obviously you want to see the numbers. For me, Bob, the number one thing is watching him finish the season out, because that's been the one thing he's always struggled with is health. To see him take the ball every 5 days. Now, he hasn't done it all year long, but let's face it, he's getting from where he started this year in the bullpen to where he is now. He's starting to really look like that guy.
1: He really is, and he's pitching with more and more confidence every time he goes out there, and you're pitching for something next year. I mean, I'm sure these two guys last night and tonight, they're looking for game one next year, so there are a lot of things that are at stake here late in the season, and when you're pitching this well, you go to the offseason, you're feeling pretty good about yourself going into next spring.
0: And it's always interesting, how long do you let them pitch? And we're starting to see Mark Kotze allow these guys to get into the sixth inning and really build for next year. Let's get to the matchup of the day. And yes, we are still playing for something, as the Athletics 34 of the last 38 games will come against teams that are within 3.5 games of a postseason spot. Bob, it's time to play spoiler. You got a bunch of games in division. We don't know who's going to win division, or you got all these games that when you're thinking about wild card spots, the A's can play spoiler.
1: They can, and you have to embrace it too. And you know, some of these teams you're playing are in your division. You know, for a guy like JT Ginn and Gage last night, they're going to be facing these guys a lot. Yep. So you have to pitch differently at times, but you have to show these teams in your division that you're all about it and that they're going to have their hands full with you for not only tonight, but for years to come.
0: I love it. Dallas Braden, Steve, said you got to be the coffee table. I don't know if we can make shirts and if that would sell, but I love that. You got to realize, and Billy Bean always talked about this, you have a responsibility, even if you're not a good team, to go out there and play hard, because what you're doing will decide who's in and who's out.
2: Hey, listen, it's about being a professional like we talked about yesterday. That is paramount for everybody. And you know what I like about JT Ginn? He is a guy that's pitched very well in this ballpark. He's been successful here. And also the A's intra-division are plus 500. So good things to look forward coming up towards the end of this year.
0: To give you an idea right now, the Astros lead the Mariners. Actually, the Mariners lead the Astros 7-2 in the top of the eighth inning. So nobody, Bob, has wanted to grab a hold of this division. We got 40 games left. Well, the A's do. Everybody's around 40, 41. I mean, there's a lot to play for here.
1: No doubt. This thing flips around pretty quickly, too, when everybody's bunched up and everybody's kind of around 500 in a week or so. Yep. It could be completely different. I mean, look at Detroit where they are right now. Look where Houston was earlier in the year as well. So there's a lot for everybody to play for right now, and things could switch dramatically here in a couple of games.
0: Well, we had the Toyota fan poll yesterday talking about your favorite moment as manager of the A's. I mean, look back in 2012 where we were 40 games out and was just like, keep reeling in the Rangers. Well, now it's like, if you're anybody, keep reeling in the Astros if you can, so you can get down to that last week, especially that last series of the year, and make it worth something.
1: It's always fun to beat the Astros, tell me. We've had some battles with those guys over the years, so anytime you play against the Astros, a little extra incentive.
0: Stop banging those trash cans.
2: Oh, that one came out.
0: Too soon?
2: No.
0: Is it too soon?
2: No, it's not. Perfect.
0: A's baseball coming your way. Game two of the 3-game set. The Athletics and the Rangers enjoy. We'll talk to you after the ball game.
3: It's time for Athletics Baseball.
4: As leisure to the plate, the pitch. That's one drive down the right field line. It was fair. It's trouble. It's gone.
3: Your home for All-Stars.
5: Thrill to left center field. This is a no-doubter. Swung on. Gone. Langeliris is just amazing.
3: And epic moments.
5: I'm batting left. And the pitch to Jonas. Well, to right. And that's a grand slam. And the A's are back in. A line shot over the bullpen into the berm.
3: Now for the call of today's game, here's Ken Korak and Johnny Dosko.

0: And Taylen Anderson with the singing of our national anthem as we welcome you into baseball on a Saturday night in West Sacramento. Game two of the series, the A's and the Rangers, with the A's the chance to win the series here tonight. Ken Korak, Johnny Dosko, Chris Townsend, Jenny Kavnar, and Chris Carey. It is great to have you with us. 8-3 for the A's over the Rangers last night. Carlos Cortez got the A's in front in the bottom of the first. And here it is. And that swung on. Hit to right center. That's going to get down for a hit. That'll score Wilson around third. Soderstrom. The ball goes all the way to the wall. Streaking around third is Gilloff. He'll score on a bases clearing double. Out to right center by Carlos Cortez. And the A's get the jump on the Rangers. It's 3-0 A's in the bottom of the first.
1: Well, that's huge. There's something that really hasn't happened of late, Ken, to take advantage of a bases loaded situation and the three on the board early.
0: Well, the A's starter Gage Jump was one out away from completing six innings of shutout baseball last night. But in the top of the sixth, the first baseman for the Rangers, Jake Berger, had a different idea. Jump turns, here it is, and it's swung on, hit well to center, way back. Bolte at the track, right to the wall, tie game. That quickly, Jake Berger delivers his 20th home run. 428 feet, 106 off the bat, and it's 3-3 in the sixth inning. But in the bottom of the sixth, Jeff McNeil had a big-time answer for the A's. 0-1 count. McNeil is up. The pitch to Jeff is swung on. Hit to right field. Hit well. Nimmo is back. He will take a look, and the A's reclaim the lead. On a home run to right field by Jeff McNeil. And it's 4-3 Athletics in the sixth. And then Lawrence Butler looking to give the A's a little bit of a cushion. And he stayed hot. He was batting in the seventh.
1: That swung on. Drive to center field. Hit well. Going back for it is Carter. It's gone. That's the 10th home run of the year for Butler. And his 34th RBI, and the A's now lead it 5-3. What a shot out to center field from Lawrence. He's getting hot.
0: You know, he got up to get that. That pitch was not ideal, I don't think. It was up above the strike zone. And then when Jeff McNeil came to the plate for the A's in the bottom of the eighth, already he had singled, doubled, and homered. Alexander out of the stretch, the turn, and Jeff hits a ball hit fair down the right field line, rolling into the corner. Two runs are going to score. McNeil's going to second. He's going to turn at second, puts on the brakes. He needed the triple for the cycle. He'll take the two-base hit and a four-hit game and an 8-3 lead for the A's.
1: I'm smiling ear to ear. I thought he was going to try to go for the triple there.
0: And that would be the final. And now here tonight, the A's have a chance to win a series here in West Sacramento for the first time since late April. The A's on the year 48-74. The Rangers are 60-64. It is a gorgeous night here at the ballpark. And JT Ginn has been the A's best pitcher this year in search of win number 9. He's 8-6 and a 3.41 ERA. And the left-hander, the one-time Padre and National, Mackenzie Gore, will pitch for the Rangers. He is 6-9 and a 4.43 ERA. It is Shea Langelier's bobblehead night tonight, and Shea will be joining us on A's Radio and A's Cast when the fourth inning rolls around. Johnny D will have the starting lineups coming up right after this.
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8: All right, back here at the ballpark in West Sacramento, getting ready for the second game of this three-game set. As Ken mentioned, you win this game, you win your first home series, here at Sutter Health Park since late April, as the A's defeated the Royals in a best-of-three in that series. So the Rangers come in 60-63. They've lost four in a row and 16-21. So this team has been really laboring there. Three games off the pace in the AL West, 32-27 at home, 28-36 on the road. As far as the A's are concerned, 48-74 on the year. They're 14.5 back of the Astros. A's are 18-37 here at the ballpark in West Sacramento, 26-35 on the road. A's winning last night 8-3, so trying to make it two in a row and then get a series win. Jock Peterson will lead things off for the Rangers. He's the designated hitter. It'll be Brandon Nimmo to play right field and bat second. Corey Seager's in the three slot, and he's the shortstop. Wyatt Langford, the left fielder, who has been struggling. He has four hits in his last 42 at-bats. So Langford in the cleanup spot in left field. Ezekiel Duran is the third baseman batting fifth. It's Evan Carter in center field. He's batting sixth. Jake Berger with four home runs here at this ballpark this year. He is batting seventh. He's the first baseman. Austin Wins, the former Athletic, doing the catching and batting eighth. And Nicky Lopez is batting ninth. And he is at second base, all against the right-hander JT Ginn. Ginn, the most consistent pitcher for the Athletics this year. He comes in with a record of 8-6. And here at 3.41, looking for his fourth consecutive quality start. His last start at Fenway ended up with a no decision. Six innings, five hits,

0: On the road trip that begins on Monday night, Jock Peterson, who came in late and pinch hit yesterday, would lead it off. 249, 22 home runs, and 46 runs batted in. It is the Sacramento gold jerseys on this Saturday. And for the Rangers, the road grays. And Ginn goes to work. His 22nd start of the year, he delivers, and that's taken outside 1-0. At 641, it is 85 degrees, just about perfect. Nothing but blue skies above the ballpark. The lights are on, but a long ways from taking effect. And now the 1-0 pitch, and that's a strike on the outside corner. Nimmo on deck, and then Seager. The A's are 48-74. The Rangers are 60-64. They've lost four straight. Again, ready, the old-fashioned windup, hands over the head, and the pitch is taken high. Defensively for the A's, they have Tommy White at first, Jeff McNeil at second, Alika Williams at short, Max Muncy is over at third, Brian Servin behind the plate. The 2-1 pitch, and that's lifted, foul, and almost here. Johnny reaching out, and if Johnny was about 23 feet high, he might have had a chance.
1: About as close as we've had it in a while. I just wanted to scare Dallas Braden. That's all. Yeah.
0: Geloff is in left, Bolte in center, and Butler is in right. Jonah Heim is DHing for Mark Kotze. The 2-2 pitch is waved at. So down goes Peterson on a changeup, and that's the way our ball game begins. So here's Nimmo, 271, 13 homers, 47 RBIs in his first year with the Rangers. And you know, Johnny, tough sledding for Nimmo against the A's this year.
1: Oh, yeah. No, he's really struggled. 3-for-33 against A's pitching this year.
0: Left-handed hitter. He is 2-for-7 lifetime against Ginn, and JT fires, and the pitch is popped up. Short center coming out. You know, Henry Bolte is coming in about three steps. And he's there and he makes the catch. So Nimmo retired, two away, and Seager coming up. So again, 8-6, a 3.41 ERA. Johnny mentioned his good pitching on the road trip as he faced the Reds and the Red Sox on the A's last trip. Swung on and missed by Seager. This past Sunday against Boston, six innings, five hits, three runs, one earned. He walked two, K'd two, no decision, and the A's won at 4-3. He delivers, and here's the 0-1 now to Seager, and it's outside. And in those two games on the trip, he allowed just four earned runs in 12 innings. And that was coming off the IL. He had been on the IL with the blister issue. Here's his 1-1 pitch on the way, and Seager takes low, and it's 2-1.
1: I mean, he's been pitching with so much confidence the entire year, and it's been really fun to watch him evolve over the last several years.
0: Just getting started, two out, top of the first, no score. Seager, 12 homers, 29 RBIs, and JT's 2-1 pitch is lined in a center for a base hit. Solid shot by Seager, and so the Rangers have their first hit, and that'll bring up Wyatt Langford. It is certainly a muddled and bunched up picture looking at the American League wild card, Mr. Dosko.
1: Yes, it is. It's been that way for a long time.
0: Here's Langford, a right-handed hitter, 249, 13 homers, 31 RBIs, top of the first, no score. And JT fires and is fouled back. Earlier today, Toronto beat the Yankees 4-1, and the White Sox beat the Tigers 4-3. So after the early results in the American League today, the Blue Jays, the Twins, the Rangers, and the Tigers were all tied for the third wild card. The 0-1 delivery.

0: And that's outside.
1: I mean, I think that's what baseball wanted when they added that third wild card, right?
0: I'm not sure they were wild about those four teams being three games under 500.
1: That's true. Good point. Good point on that.
0: But you're right. There's a lot of parity in the league. Now the 1-1 pitch, and that's a strike in the outside corner.
1: I mean, it was all bunched up in late April. We were wondering if will we get some separation here with these wild card teams. We haven't.
0: Langford is 6-for-13 lifetime against JT. Out of the stretch, and his pitch, and that's taken low. The umpires, Jacob Metz has the plate. Malachi Moore is at first. Alfonso Marquez at second. Mike Estabrook is over at third. Langelier's bobblehead night. Hitting room on the right side of the infield. Langford right on top of the plate. And Ginn fires it. Swung on line to left center. That's going to be a base hit. Gelhoff trying to cut it off, and he does. Seager goes from first to third. A wide turn at first by Langford. He scampers back to the bag. And the Rangers with two out have runners at first and third. But a good job by Gelhoff going to his left toward the alley to cut it off. And in doing so, he saved a run. And here's Ezekiel Duran. I think Gelhoff brings around like five gloves to the ballpark every day, John. He's played all over.
1: Yep.
0: So here's Duran, 268, right-handed hitter, and high and tight. 13 homers, 64 RBIs. The Rangers have been scuffling to score runs.
1: They have, and one thing that their manager, Skip Schumacher, said in his scrum is that got a lot of guys cold at the same time because I have faith these guys are going to all turn it around at some point.
0: Now here's the 1-0 pitch. JT turns, throws, it's swung on. This is popped up, and Butler's going to drift back medium right field. Lawrence is right there in the sun, and he makes the catch. Ginn works out of it. The Rangers fail to score with the A's coming up in the bottom half.
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0: Say leads it off for the A's bottom of the first after the Rangers fail to score in the top half, and Bolte and Gelhoff and McNeil against the tough lefty Mackenzie Gore. 26th start, 6-9, 4.43 ERA. One-time draft choice of the Padres delivers and a strike on the outside corner. Bolts a 2.54, 5 homers, 22 RBIs. Deep in the box, a slightly open stance. Gore out of the stretch position. The kick, here it is. That swung on and looped into center for a base hit. It's a little soft line drive over the head of the second baseman, Nicky Lopez. It went back of the bag, and the A's have a start in the bottom of the first, and that'll bring up Geloff. Geloff was hitless last night here, and that broke his streak of 24 consecutive games here at home with the hit.
1: Yeah, but they'll tell you, he walked 3 times, right?
0: Right.
1: Nice game for him.
0: McNeil's on deck, Gore out of the stretch. Here it is, and Zach takes inside defensively for the Rangers. Jake Berger's at first, Nicky Lopez at second, Corey Seager at short, Ezekiel Duran at third. The former Athletic Austin Wins is behind the plate. Now, the 1-0 pitch, Gore throws, and it's swung on, foul back, out of play, right side. Wyatt Lankford's in left, Evan Carter in center, Brandon Nimmo is in right, and looking right up into the sun. All of the fielders right now in the shade. Here's the 1-1 pitch to Zach, and he takes in the dirt. It's blocked by Wins, and it's 2-1. So Gore came up with the Padres, and he was dealt to the Nationals in the Juan Soto deal. And then this past offseason, from the Nationals to the Rangers, with the Texas sending 5 prospects to the Nationals. He works from the stretch, a short lead by Bolte, and the pitch to Zach is a breaky ball. That's inside. Well, you're right about Geloff last night, Johnny. And, you know, 0 for 2 with 3 walks. He'll take that.
1: Absolutely.
0: Runner going big jump, and the pitch is bounced up the middle toward the shortstop. Seager's got it near the bag. Close to first for the out. Bolte to second. Geloff is out. McNeil coming up, and Bolte in a scoring position. Jeff McNeil, 263, 5 homers, 39 RBIs. Nearly 400 since the All-Star break. 2 doubles, a single, and a home run last night.
1: His smile ear to ear when he hit that second double.
0: Here it is, and he takes a strike. You were thinking maybe he might want to think about 3 on that double down the right field line in the 8th inning.
1: Yeah, I think he knew he was going to get thrown out at 3rd and stick with the double.
0: Which was the prudent choice.
1: Yep.
0: And here's Mackenzie Gore, a whirl and a bluff, and back a second goes Bolte.
1: Well, many of his teammates in the dugout were hoping he would try to get to 3rd.
0: So the 0-1 pitch by Gore. He throws, and Jeff, a check swing on a breaky ball strike. The 15th of August. And entering today, the Astros led the Rangers by 3, the Mariners by 6, the A's by 14.5, and the Angels by 15. 0-2 pitch, and McNeil waves at a slider. Good pitch down and away. 150th strikeout this year for Gore. He is 6th in the American League in that department. Here's the ex-Ranger, Jonah Heim. 217, 11 homers, 39 RBIs, switch hitter batting right. Bottom of the first, no score. Gore at the belt, and Jonah takes inside. Good crowd coming into the ballpark. And before we go any further, Johnny, we have to mention what happened today at Wrigley Field.
1: Yes. Oh, man.
0: Joshua Baez, 3 home runs in his major league debut. Here's the 1-0 pitch, and Jonah takes a strike.
1: Yeah, and he said, I just wanted to get a hit in my debut, just one hit. And he ended up getting a home run in the first pitch and then two more home runs. First three at-bats, three home runs.
0: Had never happened before.
1: Nope.
0: May never happen again. Here's the 1-1 to Jonah, and it's outside. The A's are batting in the bottom of the first. Bolte's at second. And with two out, Heim is up. And the count's 2-1. Tommy White's on deck. Center field Carter a step toward left center. And the pitch to Jonah, and that just missed the inside corner, but a challenge by Austin Wins.
2: Catcher's challenging to call a ball. Call confirmed, pitches the ball. Takes the sense, one challenge remaining.
0: Well, the early challenge by Wins. Now the count's 3-1. The A's trying to break through in the bottom of the first. Bolte takes his lead at second. Gore comes set in the southpaw with a 3-1 pitch, and that's low. Well, each team with two runners on base in this first inning, and Tommy White is coming up. Last night in the top of the first, the Rangers loaded the bases, and then Gage Jump worked out of it. The A's had them loaded in the bottom of the first, and with two out, Cortez cleared the bases with his double to right center. So here's Tommy White, 253. One RBI, right-handed hitter. They lead from first and second, bottom of the first, no score. And Gore throws, and that's a strike on the inside corner, a changeup. His changeup recently has been an exceptional pitch. Carter two steps toward right center. Nimmo straight up and right. And the 0-1 pitch to Tommy, and that's a strike on the outside corner. Fastball 96.
1: And Brandon Nimmo dealing with that sun right now, shielding the sun with his right hand, as you said. I mean, right field right now, that's no picnic.
0: It's not easy. White is right on top of the plate. Right-handed hitter. And Gore, here's the 0-2, swung on a miss, chased a high fastball, down he goes. So the A's, like the Rangers in the top half, leave two runners on base, and after one, in game two of the series, the A's and the Rangers, no score.
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0: To the top of the second, there's no score, and the second inning is brought to you by California Community Colleges. We'd love to see you here tomorrow. The weather should be great. The A's and the Rangers at 105. Here's Carter, 194, left-handed hitter, and Ginn to the plate, and it's taken outside. A's and Rangers, no score. Evan Carter, tough year, 8 homers, 31 RBIs. Berger on deck and then Wins. And the pitch by JT, and that's a little bit low. Ginn is 1-1 in 6 previous starts against the Rangers and a 4.08 ERA. It's his third start against them this year. Yeah, his 2-0 pitch is on the way, and that is a strike on the outside corner. Totaling 8 2/3 innings, 5 hits, 2 runs allowed against Texas. Here's the 2-1 pitch, and that's a strike on the outside corner. The start he made against the Rangers on the 26th of April, he came out early. He came out in the 4th inning with some soreness in his arm. Here's the 2-2 pitch, and Kidd comes back over the inside corner, ring him up. Perfect pitch. Second strikeout for Ginn. Carter's caught looking, and that'll bring up Jake Berger. That is classic two-seam fastball action. Started inside, then came back right on the corner at 93.
1: And now Carter, 2-for-23 against A's pitching this year.
0: And here's Berger. Top of the second, no score, and Berger waves at a breaking ball. Well, Berger is not 2-for-23 against
1: the
0: A's.
1: He is not.
0: He has 7 hits against the A's this season, and 4 of them have left the ballpark. Here's the 0-1 on the way, and the big man hits one down the left field line, a long run in the corner for Geloff, and it's going to hook, and that's foul and out of play. But as we said during the highlight package, for Gage jump, he was really, you could argue, one pitch from blanking the Rangers for 6 innings.
1: Yeah, he's frustrated too. As soon as a Berger made contact, he knew it.
0: 3-2 fastball, 3-run home run. Now the 0-2 pitch, and Ginn fires. It's bounced foul left of the bag over at third. Corey Ragsdale coaching third. Travis Jankowski coaching at first. Matt, you had a nice chat with Skip Schumacher.
1: Yeah. Yep.
0: The former Gaucho. Their skipper.
1: We hadn't had a Gaucho reference in a couple days.
0: Here's the 0-2 pitch, and it's on the way, and it's swung on a bouncy ball left side. Charges short. Williams cross the body throw is on the money. Berger is out 6-3, and that'll bring up Austin Wins.
1: Yeah, Schumacher, he remains in good spirits. The team's been struggling, obviously, but they were still right there. I mean, just 3 games back of the Astros. He's confident the team's going to turn it around.
0: Well, this is the 6th game for them on this current road trip, and they've scored a total of 11 runs. So here's Austin Wins, and the veteran takes a little bit high, top of the second, no score. Austin Wins is the definition of a backup catcher. Well-traveled.
1: Yep. He's a good one, very knowledgeable.
0: For sure. Slightly open stance, infield to pull, the outfield straight up. And the 1-0 pitch to Austin, and it's high, and it's 2-0. Let's see, he's played in the big leagues with Baltimore, San Francisco, the Angels, the Rockies, the Reds, the A's, the Braves, and the Rangers. Here's the 2-0 pitch. It's tapped foul at the plate, and it's 2-1.
1: I mean, there's a reason he keeps getting jobs, right? He's a guy that, as you said, a good backup catcher, supports the starting catcher. I mean, Shea Langeliers had great things to say about Austin Wins. We'll talk to Shea in the 4th inning.
0: Well, if you're a good defender back there and you can work the pitching staff, if you're a good receiver, pretty good chance you're going to have a job somewhere. Now, JT, here's the 2-1 pitch to Wins, and it's outside 3-1. Three balls and one strike. Now ready, and here's the pitch to Wins with two out and nobody on. And Austin Wins, a bouncy ball foul third base side. Again tomorrow, A's and the Rangers at 1:05. And the kid's headband is the giveaway. The A's custom reversible headband. for the kids 14 and under tomorrow. A's and the Rangers at 105. Now the 3-2 pitch to Wins. Foul back. Good battle here. The one-time battery mates battling. Athletics.com/promotions. And again, for the first kiddos 14 and under, a stylish custom A's reversible headband. Tomorrow, final game of the homestand at 105. And now the 3-2 pitch on the way. And Wins a line drive to left, a base hit going into the corner. Gelof tries to cut it off, and he does near the track. And so a wide turn by Wins. He holds with a single. And the Rangers have their third hit. And that'll bring up Nicky Lopez.
1: And Wins now 8 for 27 as a Ranger. A nice start for him in a Ranger uniform.
0: And Nicky Lopez, who came off the bench, as did Jock Peterson late last night, the former Royal left-handed hitter, 267, a home run, 20 RBIs. They play him toward left in the outfield. And here's the pitch to Lopez, swung on and missed. Muncy even with a bag over third. Yeah, Joshua Baez, unprecedented.
1: Yeah.
0: And one of the great stories maybe in the history of the game. Here's the 0-1 pitch. Inside that, it sounds like a piece of hyperbole, but I believe it. Your first game in the big leagues, you hit a home run in your first three at-bats, and the first one came on the first pitch.
1: Really hard to beat it, right?
0: I mean, come on, yeah, you might have to retire now.
1: Yeah.
0: 1-1 count. And here it is, and that's taken low by Lopez. That's top of the second, no score.
1: That's one of those, where do we go from here?
0: Right. The last Athletic to homer in his first at-bat, Johnny, Terry Steinbach, 1986. JT throws, and the pitch is lifted down the left field line, peeling off foul out of play, and the count 3-2.
1: I think what impressed me about it.
0: 2-2.
1: Sorry, three different pitchers, right? Hit three home runs off three different pitchers, what I understand. Is that right? I could be wrong on that.
0: I thought he hit them off of the starter, Matthew Boyd.
1: Am I wrong? I thought the first one was off Boyd. I know that.
0: Well,
1: you look it up.
0: Well, our crack research team will check it out. So the 2-2 pitch. Again, at the belt, throws, and Lopez lifts it, foul again, out of play, left side. 330 down the left field line, 380 to left center and right center, 403 to center, and 325 down the right field line. Here's the 2-2 pitch by Ginn, and that just missed inside, 3-2. So three balls and two strikes.
1: One of our listeners from L.A., Scott, says the last Cardinal to homer on the first pitch of his career, Adam Wainwright.
0: Isn't that interesting?
1: Nice stuff. Oh, I was wrong. All off Boyd. I'm sorry. Yeah. Got that wrong. They're all off Boyd. Sorry about that. That's some bad info. Good for him. How about that?
0: See, you had some suspect sources there, Johnny.
1: Yeah.
0: So 3-2. And the pitch to Nicky Lopez. And it's on the way. A comeback rate taken by JT. He runs halfway to first to flip in time. And we go to the bottom of the second. In game two of the series, the A's and the Rangers, no score.
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0: Butler leads off for the A's, bottom of the second. The A's and the Rangers, no score. And Butler, Muncy, and Servin against Mackenzie Gore. 207 for Lawrence, 10 homers, 34 RBIs. He's homered in three straight games. Gore out of the stretch to third base side. Kicks the pitch to Butler, is taken outside 1-0.
1: Can you imagine the ovation he gets when he comes back home to the Busch Stadium, though?
0: He is an instant hero.
1: Man.
0: You're talking about Joshua Baez.
1: Yep.
0: Here's the 1-0 pitch, and that's swung on, foul back, and the count 1-1. So Butler getting hot. He feels great. We mentioned this last night. He is really excited, fired up to finish strong this year. After the tough first half, here's the 1-1 pitch, and breaking ball from Gore is outside 2-1. Well, we mentioned Steinbach. I guess the most noteworthy debut. Well, I can think of two of them for the A's. Here's the 2-1, and Lawrence fouls it straight back. Ben Grieve had a phenomenal debut against the Giants. And he was a September call-up in 97. September 3rd of 97, he had three doubles and five RBIs.
1: Nice debut.
0: Here's the 2-2 to Butler. Lawrence, fly ball, left field angle toward the line. Going out is Duran, the third baseman. Coming in from left is Langford, and Langford makes the catch near the line. One away. Well, five RBIs for Grieve in that debut, and the most ever for a player in his debut is six. Starlin Castro. And Grieve would go on, of course, the next year to become the American League Rookie of the Year. Here is Muncy fouling it back. One out, nobody on. Bottom of the second, game two of the series, no score. Campy Campaneris, in rarefied air, as one of only nine players to homer twice in his debut. As Max hits a drive to left center, sinking, and a running catch. Excellent effort by Langford, the left fielder. Racing and robbing Muncy, going down to one knee. That ball looked all the while as it was working its way out there that it was going to be a hit.
1: I thought so too. I was surprised it didn't fall and just hung up there long enough for Langford to make the play.
0: And a big cut and a miss by Servin. Bottom of the second. Campy in 1964 against Jim Cott in Minnesota in July. Two home runs in that game, including a shot off of Cott on the first pitch in the first inning.
1: It's a pretty tough foe in your first game, Jim
0: Cott. Yeah, the great Campy Campaneris. Both homers came off of the great Hall of Famer, Jim Cott.
1: You know, we talked about it. You look at Campaneris' numbers, he's a borderline Cooperstown Hall of Famer to me. Right?
0: I couldn't agree more.
1: Yeah.
0: You're not going to get an argument from me. Brian Servin takes side. It's 1-2. Servin playing in his 12th game as an Athletic. Non-roster invitee to the A's camp in spring training and looks at a pitch outside. It's 2-2. Alika Williams waiting on deck. And the 2-2 to Brian Servin is swung on a fly ball short left center, and that one is going to drop. So Servin serves one off the end of the bat in the left center. And the Athletics have their second hit. And Alika Williams is coming up. Now the first Athletic to homer in his first at bat was Ace Parker in 1937.
1: I never heard of him.
0: So here's Alika, right-handed hitter, and he takes outside 1-0. Well, Ace Parker was a pretty famous guy back then because he was an excellent football player. And in fact, eventually he was inducted into the Pro Football Hall of Fame. Now here's the 1-0 delivery, and Alika fouls it straight back, and it's 1-1. One ball, one strike. The A's batting in the bottom of the second, looking to win this series. And that would be big. Tons of room on the right side of the infield. And Mackenzie Gore at the belt. And Gore throws, and Alika takes inside. And as we've been saying, it's been since late April for the A's right here to win a series. The 2-1 pitch will be on the way. Servin leads, and Alika hits a drive to left center up the alley, and that's going to get down for a hit. Stopping at second is Servin, and the A's have two on and two out, and Bolte coming up. And by the way, with Williams playing shortstop tonight, we should mention that Jacob Wilson, who was hit by a pitch in the first inning last night, had to leave the game in the second. He is not on the IL. He's a little bit sore. It's his left hand. But Mark Conte said that he would be going in the batting cage before the game to take some swings, and that he might be available off the bench later tonight. Here's Bolte and Henry taking inside, one ball, no strike.
1: Well, that's great news, because you never know when you're hit from top of the hand like that, how long you'll be out. That's excellent news.
0: So Servin at second, Williams at first. Bottom of the second, Bolte, right-handed hitter. The delivery to Henry is high, and now it's 2-0. Gelof's on deck. And it's just a day off for Soderstrom. Carter is two steps toward right center. Well off the line over at first is Berger, and the pitch to Bolte is fouled back, and it's 2-1. And they're managing the workload for Soderstrom, Johnny, as you know. Coming back from the hip impingement. Yep. He's been hot. The 2-1 on the way. Swung on and missed. Now Bolte calls time, steps out. Gore rubs up a baseball. Two on, two out, bottom of the second. And Gore at the belt. And he throws to Bolte, and here it is. And it's swung on, foul back. A good battle here. Fastball 95. Henry Bolte has not been overmatched in his rookie year.
1: He hasn't. He's getting better and better. Mm-hmm. Watch him in the outfield as well.
0: Deep in the box, slightly open stance right on top of the plate. And again, the 2-2 pitch is low and outside, 3-2. And even Conte said before the game, the last thing we expected this year was that Bolte would get like 300 at-bats.
1: Yeah. But
0: he's certainly done a nice job. 3-2. And the runners go. Here it is. Swung on, drill down the left field line in the corner, and it's going to be. They get it out. It's over the wall. And I think that's a home run. We can't see down in there. And it is a home run down the left field line for Henry Bolte. And the Athletics have taken a 3-0 lead. Now the umpires are going to get together at the ballpark here. We can't see in the left field corner.
1: Yeah.
0: So we have to wait. And let's take a look at a replay, Johnny, from NBC Sports California. And it may be a question of fair or foul, or did it hit the foul pole or not?
1: I think it hit the bottom of that foul pole before.
0: And hang on.
1: Calling it a foul ball now. Well, Kotze is coming out now.
0: But we're going to have a challenge on this.
1: For sure.
0: For sure. This will go to replay.
1: Did they hit the bottom of the pole here, Kenny?
0: You know, I'm seeing what you're seeing. It kind of looked like it hit the left side of the bottom of the pole, just above the wall.
18: If it's a foul ball, this will be a crew chief review.
0: Now they're saying it's a foul ball. So the ruling on the field was foul ball.
1: Yeah.
0: Bolte was running the bases. The A's were celebrating.
1: Yeah, crew chief review.
0: So crew chief review, Boy, this is huge.
1: It is.
0: It kind of looked like it hit the bottom of the pole, or did it hit the back wall?
1: I don't think it hit the back wall.
0: I think it hit the bottom of the pole, and I think it's going to be a home run.
1: I agree. It did.
0: And then it caromed over the wall. It hit the pole right above the wall.
1: Yeah.
0: It looks like it hit the pole right above the wall. And then caromed over the wall to the left of the pole.
1: That's incredible. I've never seen that.
0: Well, this is huge because it's
1: it did.
18: After review, it is a home run.
0: Yep. Well, it's his sixth home run, and the A's lead 3-0. How about that?
1: Wow.
0: He got a breaking ball and turned it around. So here's Geloff. And the pitch to Zach is a one-hopper to short. Well hit. Gobbled up by Seager. Throws to first for the out. But a bolt by Bolte, shall we say. The first cliche of the night. And after two, it's 3-0 A's.
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0: With the two complete, the A's lead 3-0 on the Bolts a home run. Top of the third, here's Johnny D.
1: A little excitement early. 3-0, the A's lead it as Jock Peterson will lead things off against the right-hander JT Ginn. As JT delivers in the first pitch, taken first strike. On the first pitch slider, and it's 0-1. 3 runs, 4 hits for the A's. No runs, 3 hits for the Rangers. Peterson struck out swinging back in the first inning. 5-for-17 against A's pitching this year as the 0-1 misses high. And it's 1-1. At the bottom of the foul pole. And Bolte has his 6th of the year. You know, Bolte, I don't know if he was completely sure when he was rounding the bases. Pitch, that's a fly ball to deep left field. Going back for it is Geloff near the track. And finally on the track, makes the catch for out number one.
0: I think there was a lot of confusion.
1: Indeed.
0: Including in the broadcast.
1: Well, yeah. We can't see down the left field line here. 5-6 retired by Ginn. Here's Brandon Nimmo, the right fielder. 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There is Brandon Nimmo.
0: Get to that in a second, Johnny.
1: Nimmo flied out to Bolte in center field in the first inning, 0-1, a left-handed hitter. As Ginn delivers a fastball for a strike on the outside edge, 0-1.
0: Remember, there were questions earlier about Bolte, like, where is his power? It's not like he's going to set any records, but now he has a half dozen homers, and we're seeing the power show up.
1: It will. It took a little while with Kurtz. It's taken a little while with Tommy White. Just to first get to the big leagues, not easy. Then you hit one, and then they start coming in bunches sometimes. Is the 0-1 pitch to Nimmo. Is taken outside with a sinker. 1-1.
0: And Henry is still just a kid. You know, the A's drafted him out of high school down in Palo Alto in the second round.
1: Just 23 years old. 1-1 pitch. A little ground ball foul outside first. 1-2.
0: I remember, though, when we had him on the air after the A's signed him, this was at the Coliseum.
1: You're impressed.
0: He was, yeah. He was articulate. He was just delightful.
1: 1-2 on the former Met, Brandon Nimmo. Again, we talked about it last night. He's played in this ballpark when he was at the Las Vegas 51s, the Met affiliate at the time. It's a 1-2 pitch. That misses outside, and it's 2-2. He's from Wyoming.
0: DeGrom was on one of those teams, too, for the 51s,
1: they
0: right?
1: Had DeGrom, Syndergaard, and Matz in the same Las Vegas rotation. It was a pretty dominant AAA rotation. It's the 2-2 pitch. That swung on and fell to our left. Look out, kid. Off the facade.
0: Johnny, it's 25 feet to our left.
1: I guess that's probably right. You're probably right on that. 2-2 the count. It's all about bragging rights, man. 2-2 on Nimmo. Well, I know you can't get one in Texas. That's too high up. There's the 2-2 pitch to Nimmo. He's lined off the leg of Ginn. He retrieves the ball and throws him out. Hopefully he's okay. Two away here in the third.
0: Ouch. And,
1: yep, Jeff Collins going out. The head athletic trainer. He said, now go back.
0: Ginn says, get out of here.
1: Good. I'm good. And Kotze going out. Ginn said, I promise you I'm good, Jeff. Promise you.
0: He's a tough kid.
1: Yes, he is.
0: Just get out of here.
1: He's walking away from the line drive. Let's see where it got him. He's got those tree trunk legs. There are 2 outs here in the third inning. Ginn just wanted to get the Seager. Like, I'm good. 3-0 A's. We're in the top half of the third inning. Corey Seager singled in the first inning. Singled to center field. Left-handed hitter. As the right-hander to the plate, and the pitch from JT Ginn misses outside with a sinker 1-0.
0: We just love how competitive he is. I mean, the A's have had so many issues pitching, especially here. But he's pitched well here. His numbers have been awfully good here in Sacramento.
1: 1-0 pitch. Swung on and missed. Good changeup. And it's 1-1. Seager. 2-0-2 on the year. 12 homers, driven in 29 runs. And As JT out of his windup, the 2-2 pitch from the right-hander. That misses outside. Now 2-1 on Seager. Seager, a two-time world champion. As Ginn looks in, he's out of a windup in the 2-1 pitch. That's fouled back on a good cut there in the sinker. 2-2 the count. Wyatt Langford would be next. Rangers come into play three games under 500, three back of the Astros. JT vying for his ninth win. But he's pitched well enough to win 11 or 12 at this point. Here's the 2-2 pitch to Seager. That's taken a little bit high. Fastball 93, it's 3-2.
0: We mentioned this last night, Johnny, and you're right. He's allowed two runs or fewer in 13 of his starts.
1: That's a great stat and an illustration of where he could be wins-wise. There's a 3-2 pitch to Seager. Swung on and missed. He got him on the changeup. Nice job, JT Ginn. His second strikeout. He's retired four straight, 7 of 8. We're through 2.5. It's the A's 3 and the Rangers nothing.
11: 6:30
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1: We go to the bottom of the third. It's a 3-0 A's lead as Jeff McNeil will lead things off against Mackenzie Gore. McNeil, Heim, and White to face the left-hander as Gore to the plate in the pitch. That misses high with the first pitch, two-seamer, one ball, no strikes. McNeil struck out swinging back in the first inning, 0 for 1. 4 for 5 yesterday. He's 13 for 31 in August. As the left-hander delivers, the pitch is swung on and popped up foul territory, third base side. Moving over for and trying to make the play is Gore. In up to a late start was Ezekiel Duran. I don't think he saw it. The count is one ball and one strike on McNeil. He was way over. Duran was with the left-hand hitting McNeil up there, but it looked like Duran got a late start on that pop-up. So 1-1 the count. Rangers, again, if the A's win this game, they will have won 6 of 9 from this club. And a three-game set coming up in Arlington in early September. Gore more to the plate and the pitch. That's when a bounce back to Gore on one hop. He gloves it, jogs a few steps underhands to the first baseman, Jake Berger, and there is one away. 1-3 on the put out, and that'll bring up Jonah Heim, the designated hitter.
0: Well, it's important to play well in your own division, and I think the A's would hope there's a carryover to next year. The A's are one game over 500 against the West this year.
1: Yeah, played well against the West.
0: Bottom of the third. Many of those matchups were early this year. Yep. The A's were a different ball club.
1: Here's Heim, walked in the first inning as the off-speed pitch misses away. One ball and no strikes. Heim, switch hitter, batting from the right side. 217 on the year. Here's a 1-0 pitch. That's one. Fly ball to center field. Evan Carter moving back a couple of steps. He reaches up and makes the catch. And there are two away. 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Here's Tommy White, who struck out swinging in the first inning, 0 for 1, a right-handed hitter. White's still looking for his first big league homer. We'll have Shea Langeliers in the fourth inning as the pitch to White Swan. That's muscled into right center for a base hit. So White picks out the two-out single here in the third. For the A's, that is hit number 6. I'll check that number 5. And here is Lawrence Butler, the right fielder. Butler flying out to Langford in left field in the second inning, 0 for 1. So left on left, shortstop Seager shaded up the middle as Mackenzie Gore at the belt and out of the plate in the pitch. That's waved and a missed on a first pitch slider, and it's 0-1. Butler riding a four-game hitting streak. As the lefty at the belt. And the pitch, the 0-1 bender misses down and away. One ball, one strike. Remember, Gore walked 6 here at this ballpark. On the 14th of April, the A's would win that game 2-1. Gore went 4 2/3, allowed the 3 hits and 2 runs. Here's the 1-1 pitch. That's chased and missed under slider. It's 1-2 on Butler. I mean, only one of those walks scored. Two-run single, Jacob Wilson in the third inning.
0: Yeah, Jacob 3 for 5 with 3 RBIs lifetime against Gore.
1: Left-hander with the belt. Now to the plate in the pitch. That's hit foul down the left field line, slicing out of play. As far as McNeil is concerned, he came in 8 for 14 against Gore. Now 8 for 16. 1-2 the count on Butler. 2-0-6 now. 10 homers, driven in 34. Homered in 3 consecutive games. As White, not a very big lead over there. Gore at the belt. Now the 1-2 pitch. Fastball misses down and away.
0: Sometimes facing a guy before can help, and sometimes it doesn't.
1: Yep.
0: Like Bolte, he's 2 for 2 with a home run. The first time he's seen Mackenzie Gore.
1: 2-2 the count on Butler. As Gore delivers the 2-2 pitch, that's hit foul left side out of play. That'll be one of the Sweet's 2-hour left. Remains at 2-2. Some day baseball tomorrow for the final game of the 3-game set, where the A's take off for Kansas City. Get ready to take on the Royals for a 4-game set, which will begin on Monday. Well off the line at third and deep is Ezekiel Duran. Seager up the middle. Here's the 2-2 pitch. A little ground ball up the third baseline and foul. Remains at 2-2. Again, Butler battling.
0: You going for some barbecue in case?
1: There's no question. Yeah. No. I would say a 98.4% chance of that. The 2-2 pitch. That is outside. Just missed away. Of course, the Rangers used one of their challenges. 3-2 the count now, and Tommy White will be off on this pitch. White goes the 3-2 pitch. Checks his swing and misses low. He did not go. Ball four. So good at bat for Butler. He walks, and the A's have two on with two out for Max Muncy.
0: One of the things Mark Hotze talked about with Butler, and this was before he kind of got hot, was he was taking his walks, and that normally portends good things.
1: Yes.
0: And it has for Lawrence, because it

0: Johns hit a walk, two left, one through three. It's the A's three and the Rangers nothing.
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0: We go to the top of the fourth inning. It is a 3-0 A's lead. We're very happy, delighted to have Shane Langeliers with us as the A's leading the Rangers. Good to have you. How you doing?
8: Yeah, doing good. How are you guys?
0: Good. Nice to have you here. And I know it's you know, you'd rather be on the field than watching your teammates battle. As get into the plate and the pitch to Wyatt Langford, that's taken outside 1-0. How is that? Just watching the guys, and they want to be out there, right?
8: Yeah, I mean, obviously it's tough. Like you said, I'd love to be out there, you know, with the guys grinding. But you know, you just kind of try to find the positives and everything. Just be there for the guys. Be there to help them. Just talk to them. Hang out. Keep the vibes up, stuff like that.
0: Exactly. How's the perspective just watching it? It's a different perspective when you're watching and not playing, right?
8: Yeah, it's definitely different. There's more of a calmness in me because I know I'm not playing.
0: Yeah.
8: Not like a, I wouldn't say nervous energy is the right way, but like obviously you're excited to play, obviously in the big leagues, but definitely, yeah, it's kind of weird.
0: Yeah, I'm sure.
9: You're moving around very well. How you feeling?
8: I feel great. I feel great. The rehab process is going really well. We'll just keep going forward.
0: Langford lines out to the second baseman, Jeff McNeil, and here's Ezekiel Duran. Yeah, I was wondering how that was for you because you're playing just about every day, but it does give you a little perspective, right, to watch the guys as the pitch to Duran is taken high. 1-0. You guys have had so many injuries. You have that offensive core. That's been frustrating, right?
8: Yeah, I mean, it's been when you think about it, it's been kind of a crazy year, what, you know, we've had to deal with as a team. Obviously, it hasn't gone the way we've wanted it to go pretty much at all. But there's definitely a lot of bright spots in this season and some guys taking a step forward. So, like I said, it's just you're always trying to find the positives and everything and just keep moving forward in the right direction.
9: Yeah, I mean, it's only the middle of August, but I was thinking about spring training next year and how exciting that would be to get there with the guys and to have all you guys healthy again.
8: Yeah.
9: I mean, that would feel great, right?
8: Yeah, it'd feel great. I mean, I think our lineup at full go goes toe-to-toe with any lineup across the league. So, obviously, I think everybody knows the potential and what we're capable of doing. So, that's the goal, get us all healthy again.
0: You know, when you watch, and I know you watch the pitchers closely and you work with these pitchers, when you see JT Ginn in the year he's having, really, he's pitched well enough to win 11 or 12 games this year. Mm-hmm. He's been one of the better pitchers in the American League. What do you see from JT?
8: Yeah, I mean, obviously I love JT. I was talking earlier, it's just kind of like we've had the cool experience of kind of like growing together on the team and in the league. And just, you know, the growth that he's shown this year, I mean, the changeup's real. The development of that changeup has been, you know, unbelievable for him, and the command and just being

0: able to mix pitches and attack the strike zone and keep guys off balance.
1: I've always wanted to ask you, when you first caught that two-seamer, well, tell me what that experience was like as Duran at the plate right now. We'll get to it after this pitch. I always wanted to ask you what that two-seamer was like when you first started catching it. The 1-2 pitch misses high, 2-2.
0: Oh, yeah. Watch out for your thumb. You gotta be real careful with the thumb, because getting thumbed is not fun. And that sinker is real. That movement. Sometimes, and it can be a little different pretty much every time. Sometimes it takes off sideways. Sometimes it's got a little more depth on it. And then some days he's throwing it, 96, 97.
1: Yeah.
0: So, got to be careful.
1: No doubt.
2: Can you gain anything? I know you want to be out there playing from the perspective of not playing.
0: Yeah, I think, I mean, just kind of just being a student of the game, I mean, there was that. Not even a game that we were playing in, but that Red Sox Blue Jays game the other day, and the rule of the fourth out. I don't think I had ever seen anything like that before.
1: It was
0: crazy. So it's just, I mean, there's always
3: such a challenging to call a ball.
1: Yeah, we're talking about challenge. I want to ask you about the challenge too. Swerve.
2: A reservoir of information and knowledge.
0: Attaboy.
3: The pitch was strike. Batter's out.
1: Great job by Brian Serva. I know that makes you happy. You've been one of the better catchers in baseball at those challenges. How was that at the beginning when you first started challenging? It was a feel thing, right? It took a little time.
0: Yeah, 100%. I think at the beginning of the year, I was a little too timid to challenge.
1: Yeah.
0: Just the thought of, we only have two, got to make it through nine innings, save it for that leverage situation, which is still huge. I think with the first challenge, we can be a little more aggressive. But we always want to have at least one in our back pocket when that, the highest leverage situation could happen, here in the fourth inning of the whole game. So it's like, you always want to have one in your back pocket. Something pops up, runners get on base. There's a borderline pitch. It's just kind of understanding when you want to take that shot.
1: Interesting. So yes. Carter swings and misses, counts nothing and two.
2: It's really added another layer to your responsibilities though back there.
0: Yeah, I think in talking to Jonah and working with Winnie earlier this year, obviously the two of the best. I mean, I love both of those guys. And it's just, it really just comes back to trusting your eyes, trust your gut. Because I think catchers have the best understanding of the strike zone on the field.
1: Absolutely. Well, Evan Carter swings and misses a 1-2-3 fourth inning for JT Giddens, retired 7 straight, 10 of 11. More with Shea Langeliers when we return with your 3.5. It's the A's 3 and the Rangers nothing.
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12: Spider-Man will be getting some competition this weekend from a new sci-fi movie, The End of Oak Street, starring Anne Hathaway and Ewan McGregor in a fantasy about a suburban neighborhood that gets transported back to the age of dinosaurs.
13: Grab anything you can use as a weapon.
12: The movie's been getting good reviews and is expected to make $25 million in its debut weekend. It won't be enough, however, to beat Spider-Man Brand New Day, expected to make another $70 million in its third weekend. The latest Tom Holland Spider-Man movie is already the highest grossing film of the year.
14: That's the way it is. Come on.
12: Opening statements Monday in the Tupac Shakur murder trial in Las Vegas. Jury selection wrapping with a panel of 12 seated along with four alternates. The defendant, Dwayne Davis, is accused of orchestrating the rapper's 1996 murder, facing life in prison without parole if convicted. Gene Smart and Ted Danson are among the stars being inducted into the TV Hall of Fame.
4: The ceremony was held to honor individuals who made extraordinary contributions to American TV. Also inducted were South Park creators Trey Parker and Matt Stone, former 60 Minutes correspondent Ed Bradley, Netflix co-CEO Ted Sarandos, and documentary filmmaker Sheila Nevins. In Los Angeles, I'm Michael Kastner.
12: That's entertainment. I'm Jennifer Polsoni.
2: Against Kyle Harrison, he delivers a fastball drilled to left, way back. How far will it fly? One pitch and Langoliers ties the game. A massive shot by Langoliers. 1-1 in the bottom of the first.
1: That was Shea Langoliers, the home run. Shea Langoliers with us here in the booth as Servant's a little ground ball down to third that Duran takes care of for the 5-3 put out. One away, and here's Alika Williams.
2: That was in Vegas.
1: Yeah.
2: Right? Yeah.
0: Yeah, I remember that one.
1: Man.
0: That one felt good.
2: What do you think of the bobblehead? I think it's just awesome. Great. I love it, man.
0: Yeah, I was talking to Dallas earlier. I wound up agreeing with him. I think the bobblehead's a little more handsome than I am, but I'm okay with it, you know?
2: That's better than the alternative.
0: Yeah, 100%.
1: I'd have a comment back to Dallas. That's what we'll hold off on it.
2: But did you have a say in it? Did they come to you and say, what do you think, as they were kind of making the bobblehead or designing it?
0: They sent me some, like, I guess you call them, like, renderings, I guess, some pictures of what it was going to look like, and I asked them to change a few things in the off season and wound up looking like what it looked like.
1: That's awesome.
0: Yeah.
1: So great. 2-0 the count on Alika Williams. A's leading 3-0. Talking with Shea Langoliers. It's in there for a strike, and it's now 2-1.
2: You're in the catching position. I think that's great.
0: Yeah.
2: Yeah. In the crowd.
0: I think it's cool that the helmet can come on and off, too.
1: That's fantastic. Yeah. There's a 2-1 pitch. That's hit foul. Is this your first bobblehead?
0: Yeah, my first one. Yeah.
1: Wow, nice.
0: Yeah, really cool.
2: They have a Kurtz bobblehead in Vegas tonight.
0: Really?
2: Yeah, the Aviators have a Kurtz bobblehead tonight over there.
0: That one's probably pretty cool.
2: Yeah, I think so.
0: I got me a Kurtz bobblehead when we had his.
1: Same. 2-2 the count. As Mackenzie Gore, the left-hander of the plate, the 2-2 pitch. That's a little pop-up in his shallow right going out. His Berger, Jake under it, and he makes the catch for the out. You know, what's it been like just to, I know you and Kurtz are thick as thieves. What's it been like just to watch Kurtz in his rookie year in 25, what he did July 25th last year, and just watching his talent?
0: I mean, it's unbelievable. Last year, when people were asking me about it, I was like, if you want to know what a Hall of Famer looks like at 22, this is what it looks like, this stuff he was doing. And it's not like, I'm not even, the most impressive part to me isn't what he's doing on the field. It's just how he handles himself. Like, he's 22 or 23 now. And the way he handles failure day in, day out, he's the same guy. You would think he's been in the big leagues for 10 years. Really impressed. He was way more advanced mentally than I was when I was 22. I was nowhere close to that, and that's why I wasn't in the big leagues, I think.
1: Well, to watch you evolve and where you were and you know, even in 2020, late 22 and early 23, Kotze said, look, people said, are you surprised what Shea is doing? He said, absolutely not. Like, I just knew it would take time to evolve, because it takes time to evolve at this level. It's a tough league.
0: Yeah, 100%. I mean, baseball's tough. It'll beat you up mentally. It's just, you just... Every day, it's just you try to do what you can to learn. Boy, Bolte.
1: Yeah, Bolte with a drive in the right center field gap. And he's going to go into second base. Going to hold there at second with a double. So Bolte, 3-for-3, has a single, double, and a homer. He's been fun to watch.
0: Right? I mean, he's been great. Hank's been awesome. He's got all the tools. He's got everything you could want a center fielder. You're kind of watching it all come together right now.
1: You hear what he just said? He said Hank, and that's what we call him. I'm calling him Hank. I'm not Henry, so I'd love to hear you say that.
0: Oh, yeah.
2: It means Hank. A lot to Johnny to hear you call him. It really does. Yeah. Oh, hey, before we let you go here, the All-Star experience must have been just unbelievable.
0: It was really cool. Just the celebration of, America 250 in Philadelphia, of all places. getting to sign the Declaration of Independence for the lineup card was one of the cooler things.
1: That was really cool.
0: It was Miles Teller telling the story pregame. I was like, I almost didn't even do my pregame routine. I was just watching all the stuff because it was awesome. But, I mean, what a cool experience to have my whole family there, too, and just, you know, take that all in with them. And, you know, obviously get to do it with Coach, too.
1: And what about meeting all the guys, though, right? Yeah. Guys you probably didn't know very well, right?
0: Yeah, really cool. A bunch of good dudes. Obviously, you know, bunch of best players in the game. Just getting to talk with them about, you know, baseball and just kind of pick each other's brains, yeah. You know. We had a really good time.
1: That's great. The 1-1 pitch to Geloff, swung on, fly ball, center field. Carter drifting to his left under a base catch. One more for you before we let you go. Owen Wade, how's he doing?
0: I mean, he's awesome.
1: Yeah,
0: I'm so blessed. Just that the whole experience of childbirth and, you know, having a baby boy has just completely changed my life in the best way possible. I'm loving every second.
1: So happy for you, buddy. Thank you. Thanks for the chat.
0: Yeah,
1: that's Shane Langeliers. No runs, hit a man left. We're through four complete, 3-0 A's. More after this.
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4: We go to the fifth, 3-0 A's. Once again, there's Ken.
5: Jake Berger leads it off for the Rangers against JT Ginn, and JT fires. This is bounced back a third. Pass a diving Muncy into the corner. Berger turning at first. He's going to churn into second, and that's a stand-up double on the first pitch of the top of the fifth inning for Jake Berger. He is now 8-for-30 with 4 homers against the A's this year. And here's Austin Wynn.
4: Kenny, I saw that 8-for-30. I thought he had more than 8 hits, the way it's been going, right?
5: It seems that way. We appreciate Mr. Langoliers joining us.
4: He was fantastic.
5: Yeah, really cool. Austin Wynn's is 1-for-1. JT Ginn out of the stretch at the belt and throws to Wynn's around a bunt, drops it back toward the mound. Ginn looks at third, one play, throws to first for the out. It's interesting. It looked like a sacrifice attempt, but the Rangers are trailing 3-0. You wouldn't expect Austin to sacrifice there or try to bunt for a base hit for that matter. It is officially ruled a sacrifice. And here is Nicky Lopez. As Berger motors to third, and A's have a 3-0 lead. They have 6 hits. The Rangers have 4. Game 2 of this 3-game series. Ginn ready at the belt, the infield back, and the pitch taken inside 1-0. Accepted third, where Muncy is into the edge of the grass. It's a great year for Ginn. His first full year in the big leagues. Here's his 1-0 pitch. He throws, and that's low, and it's 2-0. Entering today, he was 2/3 of an inning from qualifying for the leadership categories in the league. But as he works into the fifth inning tonight, he's in the top 15 in the American League in ERA. Also, opponent's batting average. 2-0 pitch, and that's a strike in the inside corner. 10,070 tonight. 10,070. Tons of room in right center for Lopez, a left-handed hitter. He's batting 266. Berger's over at third. And Ginn to the plate. And that's a base hit in the center field. So Berger will score. A base hit for Nicky Lopez just to the right of the bag at second. And the Rangers are on the board. The A's lead is 3-1. And for Lopez, his 21st RBI, and that'll bring up Jock Peterson. He is struck out and fly to left. Yeah, JT is in the top 20 in the league in wins, ERA, and opponent's batting average against, which was just 213 entering tonight. And the pitch inside 1-0.
4: Yep.
5: And that's being pretty stingy.
4: It is. And you'll never forget May 18th, right? When he was 3 outs away from a no-hitter.
5: And he's had a couple of flirtations this year. Bolte has stepped toward right center, the infield to pull. Butler is deep and straight up and right. The pitch to Jock, and that's low. Yeah, remember, in addition to the Angel game, no hits against the Nationals for 6 1/3.
4: Yes. I was right here.
5: When he was 3 outs away from the no-hitter, as you mentioned, against the Halos in Anaheim. 2-0 pitch. Turns. Here it is. And Peterson, a ground ball right on the bag. At first is White. Throws his second tag play. Williams waiting for the throw. 3-6 on the double play. And that quickly, the top of the fifth inning comes to an end. The Rangers on the board. And halfway through our ball game tonight, After 4.5, it's 3-1 Athletics.
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5: Jeff McNeil leads off for the A's, bottom of the fifth. He is holding a 3-1 lead over the Rangers. 3-5-0 A's, 1-5-0 Rangers. And McNeil, Hyman, White against Mackenzie Gore. And the pitch to Jeff is a fly ball to right. Playable, angling toward the line. About three steps is Brandon Nimmo. Makes the catch, one away. McNeil flying to his one-time Mets teammate out there.
4: That's right.
5: And here's Jonah Heim, who's walked and fly to center.
4: I just thought Butler's reaction when McNeil rounded second base, and he was Butler was the one who was really hoping he would go for the triple. Now Bolte's now it's a triple away from the cycle.
5: Yep. The pitch to Jonah batting right is inside. The fifth inning is brought to you by Granite Expo. 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The pitch to Heim, and that's outside. Well, if anybody on the club could get a triple, you're looking at the fastest guy in baseball.
4: Hank could do it, no question.
5: In Henry Bolton.
4: Yep.
5: 2-0 count, one out, nobody on. In the twilight in West Sacramento, and here's the pitch, and that's a check swing dribbler foul. We'll pause for station identification on A's Cast and the A's Radio Network.
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5: Jonah Heim's batting in the bottom of the fifth. The count's 2-1. Mackenzie Gore fires. This ball is drilled up the alley and right center, might get through. Heim's going to turn it first. The ball winds up at the wall at the 380 mark. And so a stand-up double out to right center by Jonah Heim. And the A's have their seventh hit. That'll bring up Tommy White. That ball was hit right on the button.
4: It was. Pitcher was kind of up and away. Went with the pitch. Picks up double number 15 on the year.
5: Tommy has struck out and singled. He has the one RBI. It came at Fenway Park on an infield grounder.
4: He does have a long ball coming.
5: And the pitch to him. And that's a ground ball to short. Up with it. Charging is Seager. The flip to first for the out. Two away. And Butler coming up. 105 tomorrow. The kids' headband is the giveaway. The custom A's reversible headband. That's to the first kiddos 14 and under through the gates tomorrow. Athletics.com/promotions is hoping they'll be going for a sweep. Here is Butler, and Lawrence takes outside 1-0. Lawrence has flied out and walked. Hitting room in right center. The outfield is toward left. The infield slightly to pull. Lefty on lefty, and Butler taps it foul at the plate. Muncy waiting on deck. Jeffrey Springs pitched last night for the Stockton Ball Club and apparently will need just that one outing rehabbing. And Marcanse said the A's are hopeful that he'll be able to start next week when the A's hit the road. Butler takes outside, 2-1. 2-1. 3 innings, 5 hits, 3 runs, 1 earned, no walks, 4 strikeouts for Stockton for Springs. 59 pitches, 41 strikes last night. 2 out, 2-1 pitch is swung on. Wide to left center, but Lankford's going to get there in the left fielder, makes the catch. So Butler lines out. Heim left at second. And after 5, it's 3-1 Athletics.
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5: To the sixth inning, the A's holding a 3-1 lead. JT Ginn goes to work on 2, 3, and 4 for the Rangers. Nimmo, Seager, and Lankford. One key for JT tonight, Johnny, no walks.
4: Love to see it.
5: Nimmo is 0 for 2, left-handed hitter. Again to the plate, and is taken outside 1-0. Just to tag the story of Jeffrey Springs pitching for Stockton last night. And again, Marcanse is saying he'll throw a bullpen session, and then A's are hopeful he'll be ready to go to make a start on the trip that begins on Monday in Kansas City. Here's the 1-0 pitch, and Nimmo, it's a drive to right field, sinking. That's going to get down for a hit, and it goes to the wall now, and Butler plays it back, and Nimmo will go to second with a double. And that quickly, the tying run is coming up as Nimmo doubles to right. Seager coming up. But in the lineup, for spring's start yesterday for Stockton, the A's first-round pick this year in the July draft, the outfielder Drew Burris, playing in his ninth professional game last night. He was 0 for 2 with two walks. He's off to a good start. Here's Seager, left-handed hitter. JT turns, here's the pitch, and Seager takes inside. Now, the numbers show that Burris, and again, it's just nine games, 226, but he has seven hits, three homers, and three doubles and a single, and his on-base percentage is 442. Here's the 1-0 pitch, and that sinks low, and it's 2-0. Great experience.
4: Oh, for sure. And, you know, anytime you go from the college ranks to pro, it's going to be an adjustment for a player. But he's taking his walks.
5: A 28th double, by the way, for Brandon Nimmo this year. First base open, 2-0 to Seager. The A's lead 3-1. And JT's pitch is outside, three balls and no strikes.
4: You know, Soderstrom has a good chance of leading the league in doubles by the time it's all said and done. He missed some time, and he's still one shy of that 28.
5: So 3-0. Langford on deck. JT comes set. Here it is. A bouncy ball and into center field for a base hit. Around third is Nimmo. And it's now a 3-2 game. Little bouncer just to the right of the bag is second and through into center. Seager delivers the RBI. Got the green light. The pitch was up. And now it's a one-run game. And that'll bring up Langford, and Dan Hubbs, the A's pitching coach, is coming out. And the sixth inning is brought to you by Golden State Lumber and Showrooms with the premier inventory across the Bay Area, Sacramento, and Stockton. Interesting, last night, Johnny, in Vegas, the Aviators had their game suspended and playing the Rivercats. Is early in that game. It's really tough monsoon season out in the desert right now.
4: Interesting.
5: So they completed a suspended game, and the Aviators won that one 10-5, and they're just underway in the regularly scheduled game on a Nick Kurtz Aviators bobblehead night at Las Vegas Ballpark. So here's Langford, a right-handed hitter. And Ginn's pitch is drilled to left way back. And Gilloff is just going to turn and take a look. And the Rangers take the lead. Tremendous shot to left, no doubt, by Wyatt Langford. And it's 4-3 Texas. Two-run shot on the first pitch he sees. Looked like a cutter, Johnny, that didn't do a whole lot. So it's 4-3, and for the second straight inning, the Rangers hit a big home run here. Second straight sixth inning. Now Ezekiel Duran, and Duran fouls it straight back.
4: Well, Skip Schumacher said that these guys are going to get hot at some point. There were a lot of guys cold at the same time. Langford, one of those guys that's been cold. He's 2-for-3 in this game. He came in, who said, 4 for his last 42.
5: The 0-1 pitch will be on the way. Here's Duran, a right-handed hitter, and JT fires. It's swung on and missed. Slider down and away. Well, for the second straight night, a three-run sixth for the Rangers. Hitting room in left center. Hands over the head. JT delivers, and the 0-2 pitch is outside. It's 1-2. The A's get action going in their bullpen. That was Langford's 14th home run. Count 1-2. Here's the windup. And Ginn throws and swung on and missed. Back to the breaky ball, down and away. Duran K's. That's out number one. Evan Carter is coming up. Scott Blewett is up throwing in the A's bullpen. The right-hander Blewett. Here's Carter, a left-handed hitter, and a strike at the knees. Muncy even with the bag at third, and Leika Williams is about two steps left of the second base bag. He's the A's shortstop. Bolte shaded slightly toward left center, and here's the 0-1 pitch by Ginn on the way, and that's a little pop in a short right center going to carry to Bolte, and the A's center fielder makes the catch two away. Rangers 4, A's 3. Here's Jake Berger. The Mets scored two runs in the bottom of the ninth, and the Mets beat the Nationals 5-4. The Giants, a six-run bottom of the fourth. Giants over the Rockies, 7-1. Here's Berger, the big right-handed hitter, and he pops it foul straight back. Nimmo, a leadoff double. Seager, the base hit for the RBI, and Lankford, a two-run homer. Deep in the box, an even stance. The pant legs up high. Berger waits, and the pitch is hit off the end of the bat. Foul right side. The Blue Jays won again. They beat the Yankees 4-1. The Yankees are really scuffling to score runs.
4: They are. They need Judge back badly.
5: Brady Basso is up throwing in the A's bullpen as well now. Owen Sue, ready, hands over the head, JT delivers, and Berger takes outside. It's backhanded by Servin. The amazing Baez debut with the three home runs. Cardinals hit 5, and they beat the Cubs 8-4. White Sox over the Tigers, 2 straight for the Pale Hose over the Tigers. It was 4-3 today. Again, the 1-2 pitch is waved at. The damage done, though, as the Rangers score 3 times in the 6th, and we go to the bottom half. Rangers 4, Athletics 3.
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5: Muncy leads off for the A's, bottom of the 6th. The A's trail 4-3, bottom 3rd. Muncy, Servin, and Williams against Mackenzie Gore. He's thrown 83 pitches. And he throws, and Max pops it up foul straight back. The lights have taken full effect at the ballpark on the banks of the Sacramento River on a Sacramento Saturday here. You know, one thing you were talking about, Skip Schumacher, and his belief in his offense. Now, every manager has to feel that way. And the pitch high, one ball, one strike. But when that happens, you get the kind of result that he got in that 6th inning. Here's the 1-1 pitch, and that's taken low because when Seager came up after Nimmo's double, The count went to 3-0. And then Seager delivered the RBI base hit to center and got the green light.
4: Got the green light, and then biting right around the Mendoza line, right?
5: Yeah, and then on the next pitch, that's when Lankford homered.
4: Yep.
5: 2-1 pitch is hit to left down the line, hooking foul. So that was in a matter of two pitches. 3-0 count, green light, base hit for the RBI by Seager. Next pitch, two-run home run by Lankford, and that quickly, this game just completely turned around.
4: Happened that fast. Amazing.
5: Two and two. Muncy leading off for the A's in the bottom of the sixth against Gore. He's trying to battle right here. And here's the 2-2 pitch to Max. Swung on and missed. So Muncy K's 0 for 3 with two strikeouts. And that'll bring up Brian Servin. In 10, the Orioles beat Tampa Bay 4-3. The Orioles are in the wild card picture. 8-4, the Marlins beat the Reds. First pitch to Servin, a strike. Milwaukee beat the Dodgers 4-1. Mizorowski, number 12, 12-5. And pitch for a ball. Look out if you have to face him in the playoffs, right?
4: No question. He's got over 200 strikeouts now. He's having a tremendous year. All those 100 miles an hour pitchers are higher.
5: Here's the 1-1 pitch, and Servin swings and misses. The A's didn't face the Miz in Vegas.
4: Nope.
5: They didn't miss him, though.
4: Nope.
5: 10-5, the Mariners over the Astros. And for the Astros, beat Seattle on a walk-off by Christian Walker last night. Here's the 1-2 pitch to Brian Servin, a little bit high. And Sonny Gray works 7 innings for the Red Sox tonight. And 3 Bo Sox blanking the Pirates 4-0 in Pittsburgh.
4: What a year for Sonny Gray.
5: Servin swings and misses. Hike is in Gore now. Really on his game. That's his 5th strikeout. Well, Sonny is 15-3.
4: Yeah.
5: Cy Young?
4: All-star snub. Yeah, possible Cy Young. Yeah.
5: 2 away, Alika Williams coming up.
4: A late movement on that pitch from Mackenzie Gore. That was pretty nasty.
5: And the pitch to Alika, and that's pop foul out of play, right side. 4 runs, 8 hits, Rangers. 3 runs, 7 hits, A's. The Guardians beat the Padres 6-1. The Phillies over the Twins 9-1. Arizona knocked off Atlanta 10-3. Here's the pitch to Alika, pop foul. And no score, the Royals and Angels after 6 in Southern California.
4: Yeah, speaking of the Angels game, I have some Reed Detmers numbers next inning.
5: Okay, great. 0-2, 2 out, nobody aboard. Alika is 1-for-2, and it's in the dirt, a 55-footer. Mackenzie Gore is a new father. In fact, he recently came off the paternity list. Has a baby girl, Billy, he and his fiancée. And the 1-2 pitch outside. You know, they talk about dad power in baseball, Johnny.
4: Yeah.
5: Here's the 2-2 pitch and high. The baby girl's name is Billy.
4: I love that. B-I-L-L-I-E. Great name for
5: Billy. Yeah. I'm not even sure there's an E at the end.
4: Really? B-I-L-L-I.
5: That's what I read.
4: Wow. Love it.
5: Here's a 3-2 pitch, and it's swung on, drilled to left center, a base hit up the alley. Turning at first, Williams, and the ball's bobbled out there. Williams goes to second, and he's going to hold on as Lankford plays it back. And the A's get the tying run in scoring position.
4: And Alika's 9 for his last 26 again. We're talking about this. You heard all about his glove.
5: It is Rolled a double all the way. And it was bobble. It's misplayed by the left fielder Langford. Kind of scooted under his glove. It is a two-base hit all the way. And that's going to be it for Gore. So with the right-handed batting Bolte, who is 3-for-3 tonight against Gore, he leaves. It looks like it's Chase Silseth. We'll have to double check when we come back. It is Silseth. And he'll pitch in back-to-back games. Runner at second, two out, bottom of the sixth. Rangers lead 4-3, and we'll be back after this.
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5: And the right-hander and former Angel Chase Silseth comes out of the bullpen. Bolte's up. Williams at second. He is down by a run, bottom of the sixth. At the belt. And the pitch to Henry is swung on, a fly ball left center, playable. Carter, the center fielder, is right there and he makes the catch. One pitch. And Silseth keeps the Rangers in front. We played six complete on this Saturday night. Rangers lead the A's 4-3.
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5: After six, it's 4-3 Rangers. A's go to the bullpen for the left-hander Brady Basso. And we go to the seventh, and here's Johnny D.
4: Good ball game. Four runs, eight hits for the Rangers. Three runs, Eight hits for the A's. As Brady Basso takes over here, Basso will face Wins, Lopez, and Peterson. As the first pitch, breaking ball at Beauty in there for a strike, and it's 0-1. For Basso, he's making an appearance number 15, no record, 4.74 ERA, 3 walks, 16 strikeouts in 19 innings. As the lefty's 0-1 pitch is hit foul to our right. And it's 0-2. The numbers for Ginn, 6 innings, 8 hits, 4 runs, all earned, no walks, 7 strikeouts. He can lose it or have nothing to do with it. It's the one pitch to Wyatt Langford and the difference in this game. 0-2 the count. As Basso, he's out of his windup. And the pitch, that swung on and missed. Down he goes, going to get it as high, but got away. Throws to first to complete the strikeout. So Wynn strikes out, one away. And that will bring up the second baseman, Nicky Lopez. Oh, Servant, I'm sorry. Servant on the throw, thank you.
0: Put out goes
4: 2-3 on the strikeout. So Basso with a strikeout on Wins. Here's Nicky Lopez, who is in a comebacker and singled 1-for-2. Here's the pitch. That's taken inside. It's 1-0. Well, Reed Detmers of the Angels has tied a pretty dubious record. And yeah, a chance actually tonight to break that record. As the pitch is swung on a fly ball to right field, going over for it is Butler. Long way to go, and on the run, makes the catch. And there are two away. Nice cut by Butler on the run to his right. And there are two away in the seventh. So Detmers has gone 21 consecutive home starts without a win, tied with Cutter Crawford and Alex Cobb. Right now, the Angels are in a scoreless game with the Royals in the bottom of the eighth. So if he comes out, and there's a new pitcher in the top of the ninth for the Halos, as the pitch misses, it's 1-0 on Peters. He will break that record. It'll be 22 consecutive home starts without a win for Detmers.
5: And that's not his fault.
4: No, he's pitched very well in many of those starts. So it just kind of illustrates the Angels' offensive issues. The pitch is hit foul to the screen. It's 1-1. So,
5: and you don't get to go real deep into games these days, too.
4: No, exactly. But he's pitching a gem here. I mean, he's only allowed 2 hits in 8 innings of shutout baseball. 1-1 pitch, that's fouled away. 1-2 on Peterson. Jock is 0-3. 4-3 Rangers, we're in the 7th. How about that?
5: Good stuff. Yeah.
4: Got some help from our research department. But yeah, how about that? I mean, Reed Detmers might go 22 straight home starts without a win. 1-2 pitch. That misses away. Close pitch, no challenge. And it's now 2-2 on Jock Peterson, the former Dodger. As Basso to the plate, the 2-2 is grounded to the second baseman, going to one knee and playing off his body. McNeil has plenty of time to get the jogging Peterson on the 4-3 put out. Inning is over. So 1-2-3, seventh inning for Basso. Nice work from the left hander through 6.5. It's the Rangers 4 and the A's 3.
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4: Oh. We go to the bottom of the seventh. It's still a 4-3 ball game. The A's are trailing. Jacob Junis making his 37th appearance. He just activated off the IL. 101, 2.70 ERA. 7 walks and 30 strikeouts for Jacob Junis, who has pitched at this ballpark before. Pitched to Geloff, is in their first strike on a sinker on what he actually pitched opening day for the Rivercats many years ago. It was not a rehab. He's down in AAA, I believe. Pitched one, bounced to the shortstop. Charging it is Seager. Makes the play on the run. Throws to first in time. There's one away. So one down to the seven. Leveling up Jeff McNeil. McNeil 0-for-3 has struck out. Did a comebacker and fly to right.
5: That was in the Giants days for Junis.
4: Yes. Here is Jeff McNeil, left-handed hitter. 4 runs, 8 hits for the Rangers. 3 runs, 8 hits for the A's. By the way, the top of the seventh, I neglected to tell you, brought to you by NorCal Auto Group. 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Junis to the plate, pitch to McNeil. Taken a little bit low, 1 ball, no strike. McNeil 4-for-8 in the series. Nicole on the left side for Jeff. The 1-0 pitch. Checks his swing. Pitch missed. It's now 2-0. Junis, the leg kick and the 2-0 pitch. That's chased and missed. 2-2. For Junis, he's 33. Jacksonville, Arkansas native. Pitch one, bounce on the right side. Moving to his left to make it the play as Nicky Lopez. Throws to Berger in time, and there are 2 away. Duke ground ball outs.

0: Off in the sixth, and he bounces one foul down the first baseline. Tomorrow, 105 completing the homestand. And Jacob Lopez will pitch for the A's, trying to keep a good run going. Now the 1-1 pitch. Servin sets up inside, and it's high, 2-1. Last three starts for Jacob, just 22 strikeouts and four walks. So Lopez goes for the Athletics tomorrow at 105, fouled straight back. And over his last seven games, he is 1-1, a 3.16 ERA. And Cody Bradford will pitch for the Rangers tomorrow in a battle of southpaws. 2-2 count, and Basso throws, and that's lifted foul left side out of play. Scott Blewett is back up throwing in the bullpen for the A's. Bradford's a guy who was out for basically 2 years. He had internal brace. Here's the 2-2 pitch. It's a ground ball to the hole. Backhand is short. Great play. Straightening up Williams. Throws to first. Phenomenal play by Aleko Williams. Wow. He is playing Nimmo to pull. He had to backtrack toward the hole. Backhand of the ball. At the rim of the outfield grass, he planted and fired a dart across the diamond and a stretching Tommy White. And that's a sparkling out number one in this top of the eighth inning.
1: His internal clock is unbelievable, because normally you think someone would make an off-balance throw there. He knew he had time to plant, had confidence in his arm, made a fantastic throw.
0: Here's Seager, and Seager takes a strike on the outside corner.
1: That's worth a couple of exclamation points.
0: Hang a star on that
1: one. That's right, Jerry Coleman.
0: Seager is 2-for-3. And the 0-1 pitch is high and outside. Yeah, Bradford coming back after the internal brace procedure. Hitting room in right center, and Seager hits one foul out of play left side. The A's in the bottom of the inning. White, Butler, and Muncy will be coming up. 4-3 Texas. Good ball game tonight. And Brady Basso, here it is. A breaking ball just missed the outside corner. The A's have their two challenges left. Rangers just won, as Michael had mentioned. Brady, here's the 2-2 pitch. And that misses low. And they count 3 balls and 2 strikes. Hands over the head, and the 3-2 on the way. Swung on and missed. Breaking ball inside. Seager K's. 2-out Langford coming up. Yes, talking about the A's going on the road, beginning in Kansas City on Monday. And almost every game the A's will play the rest of the way, Johnny, will be against a contender. I guess with the exception of the games against the Royals and the Angels. Here's the pitch, and that's foul back by Wyatt Langford, and the count 0-1. 4-3 Texas. Hitting room in right center, infield to pull, back of the bag and close to the line. At third is Muncy, and the 0-1 delivery is low. Looking at Houston, Minnesota, Baltimore, Texas again, Seattle, Toronto, Seattle again, Tampa Bay, Cleveland, Houston. 1-1 pitch in the dirt. Those are the series the A's have left, with the exception of the games against KC coming up next week, and the two games against the Angels to start the last homestand for the A's, and every other series is meaningful. The 2-1 pitch, and that's a shot into left past the diving Muncy, a base hit. So Langford delivers a shot through the left side hole. And the Rangers have their ninth hit, and Mark Kotze is coming out.
1: Well, I think that's a good thing. All those teams that are contending, it'll test the club the last quarter of the season, right? Make a statement.
0: Absolutely.
1: I think it's awesome.
0: And, you know, you would expect good crowds on, you know, those road trips that you're talking about, some good atmosphere.

0: when the A's hit the road. So Scott Blewett has been summoned from the bullpen. The Royals lead 4-3. Runner at first, two out, top of the eighth. And we'll come back right after this.
1: It's game on at Red Hawk Resort Casino. 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
0: We come back to West Sacramento. The A's are trailing the Rangers. It's 4-3. We're in the bottom of the eighth, or the top of the eighth. Ezekiel Duran stands in for Texas against the A's right-hander Scott Blewett. Eighth appearance, a 2.31 ERA. Langford's at first. 4-3 Texas. And they got it picked off. Throw to White. He fires to McNeil. Now in the rundown. Throw goes to Tommy White, chasing him towards second. Alika Williams will chase him toward first. Blewett's in the rundown. He throws it. And now we get the runner tagged out. Tommy White tags him out between first and second. Some kind of area code, the scoring on that.
7: It's going to be a phone number, right?
0: Yeah, it's going to be a phone number. That's the way the top of the eighth inning ends, with Langford picked off by Blewett. He gets an out without throwing a pitch. And we go to the bottom of the eighth, and it's 4-3 Rangers.
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0: Tommy White leads off for the A's, bottom of the eighth, against the tough left-hander Jacob Latz. Lats has done a lot of closing for the Rangers. They might be looking for a six-out save from Lats. And White leads off for the Athletics, and the pitch is taken high, 1-0. 4-9-0 Rangers, 3-8-0 A's. 44th appearance for Lats. 3-1, a 1.83 ERA. Just 14 walks and 56 strikeouts, and Tommy goes around, and it's 1-1. All right, the scoring on Langford and the caught stealing and the pickoff, 1-3-4-3-6-1-3.
7: That's a phone number.
0: Yes, it is. 1-1 pitch, and taken low, and it's 2-1. He is down by a run.
7: Usually don't
0: Tommy
7: see that
0: has
7: many.
0: Struck out, singled, and bounced out.
7: That was great.
0: The old pickle.
7: Yeah.
0: Did you play pickle when you were a kid?
7: Of course, absolutely.
0: Yeah. The outfield is toward right, the infield of the pole. White, a right-handed hitter. Lats comes to the belt, and the 2-1 pitch, and that's high, 3-1, trying to get on base. Mackenzie Gore went 5 2/3. 8 hits, 3 runs. Walk 2, K'd 5. Lefty at the belt, here it is, and Tommy hits it foul out of play right side. JT Ginn for the A's, 6 innings, 8 hits, 4 runs, no walks, 7 strikeouts. The 6th inning home run bug.
7: Man.
0: Or the lines for Jump and Ginn would have been great in the first 2 games of this series. 3-2 to Tommy White. High. Works a walk. Leadoff man is on. Is the tying run, and Butler is coming up. And they're going to run for White with Donovan Walton. And he'll stay in the game on the infield. Butler has fly to left. He's walked and lined to left.
17: This is Donovan Walton, pinch running, first base.
0: Lats out of the stretch. And the lefty turns, here's the pitch, and Butler takes high. It's 1-0. Lawrence has homered in 3 straight games. Duran in on the edge of the grass. He's over at third. Walton takes his lead at first. Berger holding on the bag, and the 1-0 pitch on the way is a bouncing ball foul down the first baseline. And the count, 1-1. 1-3-4-3-6-1-3. You like that, don't you?
7: I do. I like it a lot.
0: Muncy's on deck. And Lats, here's the 1-1 pitch. Butler at the plate. And the pitch to Lawrence is swung on and missed. Breaking ball. Now it's 1-2. So Lawrence, all lefties against him tonight. He was 0 for 2 with a walk against Gore. Here's the 1-2 delivery, and Lats throws and misses high and tight with a breaking ball, 85. Jacob Junis worked the bottom of the 7th in 1-2-3 fashion. And after Gore went 5 2/3, Chase Silseth got the last out of the 6th inning. Here's the 2-2 pitch to Butler. Swung on and missed. Breaking ball. Tough pitch. Here's Muncy. Lined out and struck out twice. Jacob Lats, a 5th round pick of the Rangers in 17 out of Kent State. One out, one on. Pausing at the belt, and Max takes a little bit low. He debuted with the Rangers in 21, just 1 game. 33 games a year ago, 2-0, a 2.84 ERA. He has 23 saves this year, 23 for 26. He has been tough. 1-0, Walton leaning, not going. It's low, taken by Muncy. And now it's 2-0. They called
7: that
0: a foul tip.
7: They said he went. Wow.
0: Wow, I didn't see that, Johnny.
7: Yeah.
0: Yeah, I guess. Yep. The pitch was low. It's almost in the dirt, but he did commit.
18: He went. Yep.
0: That's a good call. The count 1-1. And now the pitch by Lats. Walton's at first, and Max pops it up, foul straight back. So Detmer's got his win, huh, Johnny?
18: Detmer's got his win. So he tied with Alex Cobb and Cutter Crawford at 21 consecutive loss or non-wins as a starter at home.
0: One ball and two strikes. Muncy, a right-hand hitter, lob to first. Diving back is Walton.
18: Sorry, 20 consecutive starts at home without a win. He finally got the win here tonight.
0: So the Angels scored a run in the bottom of the eighth.
18: They did.
0: A run, six hits, St. Louis. No runs, two hits, Kansas City. Lats, runner going. 1-2 pitch high. Throw to second base. Here's the tag. And out at second is Walton. Great throw by Austin Wins with the extremely quick release back there. And Walton got a good jump. The A's are thinking about a challenge, and they won't.
19: Cubs here, 2-4.
0: Well, that's the potential tying run. Cut down 2-4 at second base. Now Muncy on the 2-2 pitch. And Lats turns, it's on the way, and Max pops it up, foul, out of play. Well, Detmer's eight innings, two hits, no walks, 11 strikeouts tonight. And there was talk about maybe a trade of Detmer's at the deadline, Johnny. Well, they kept him, they traded Soriano. 2-2, here it is. And Max, a little bit low, missed with a curveball.
18: Yeah, those Detmer's rumors started early and often, and yeah, he ended up staying with the Halos.
0: The outfield straight up, the infield to pull, well off the line at first is Berger. The A's trailing 4-3, we're in the eighth. Here it is, and swung on and popped up, back of the plate, foul, that's out of play. Max has power. Next pitch will be number 8 of this at bat, and now Lats, a new baseball up to the top of the hill. Muncy waiting, even stands close to the plate, and the 3-2 again is swung on, lifted. This is playable on the infield. Second baseman Lopez calling, rim of the outfield grass, back a second, makes the catch. Inning over after 8, 4-3 in Texas.
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0: We go to the ninth in West Sacramento. Defensively, Donovan Walton stays in the game at second, and McNeil goes from second to first. Scott Blewett stays on the hill for the green and gold. Ezekiel Duran leads off for Texas. They lead the A's 4-3, and the pitch to Duran is taken for a strike. Duran, Carter, and Berger. Scott Blewett out of the stretch, and the pitch, a broken bat, one hopper to short. Williams backing up has it, throws on a hop, and it's dug out by McNeil, one away. I think that was an intentional one hop throw.
1: Yes, it was.
0: By Alika. We'll pause to allow our stations to identify themselves on A's Cast and the A's Radio Network.
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0: Here's Carter, a left-handed hitter, A's down by one, and is taken high along with Johnny Dosko and Jenny Kavnar and Chris Carey and Chris Townsend. I'm Ken Korak. It is great to have you with us. Great once again to hear Townie and Steve Sachs and Bo Mill.
1: Fantastic.
0: Here's the 1-0 pitch, and that's driven up the alley to right center. Long run, Bolte, and he's not going to get it. Plays it off the wall, and cruising into second is Carter, and that'll be a stand-up double. Off the wall, about 20 feet left of the 380 mark in right center. And that's a big run the A's need to prevent right there, Johnny, with the A's down by a run in the ninth. You have Melvin and Sachs and Townie, and they'll be on tomorrow with the simulcast right here and also on NBC Sports California at 12:30 tomorrow. That's quite a trio.
1: Good chemistry there for sure.
0: Yeah. So here's Berger, runner at second. And the delivery, and that's taken low. You know, some of the great television trios, right, Johnny? Can we put Townsend, Sachs, and Melvin? Might have to hold off at least for another couple of broadcasts, but they've done a great job.
1: Who are you thinking of comparing them to?
0: I was thinking of, hang on a sec. Here's the 1-0 pitch. Ready, it's on the way, and it's taken outside by Berger.
1: Are you Garagiolo, Kubek, and Costas?
0: I'm thinking basketball.
1: Okay.
0: To me, the greatest trio for me was Dick Enberg, Al McGuire, and Billy Packer.
1: Oh, I like it.
0: Here's the 2-0 pitch. Blewett is ready, delivers, and is taking a strike on the outside corner, 2-1. That was magic. Cosell, Gifford, and Meredith.
1: That was fun.
0: 2-1. And here's the pitch, and that's just outside, 3-1. The A's are down by a run. It's 4-3.
1: Meredith just giving Cosell a hard time was worth it alone, right?
0: Absolutely. Here's the pitch, and Blewett delivers, and it's outside. So Berger works a walk, first and second. And Austin Wins is going to give way. We're going to get a pinch hitter. You were suggesting Garagiola and...
1: I didn't know what you were going. I didn't know if you were going Garagiola, Costas, Kubek.
0: That was awfully good. And those, remember Jim Palmer did some of those games on ABC?
1: Absolutely.
0: Even the Big D, the late, great Don Drysdale. Jared Kelnick is going to pinch hit here. Left-handed hitter, and Dan Hubbs, the A's pitching coach, goes out. You talk about a long road traveled. Jared Kelnick, one-time Mets number one pick, dealt to Seattle, and he's played for almost everybody since then.
1: He has. He's trying to find a way, and he hit the ball very well in Round Rock, and another chance at the big leagues. But yeah, he had great start to his career. He thought he was going to be a superstar, and he just kind of bounced around since Seattle.
0: So it's Carter at second, Berger at first. Top of the ninth inning is brought to you by California Community Colleges. Rangers lead 4-3. Blew it out of the stretch. They lead from first and second, and the pitch in for a strike. Now, Howard on baseball, not quite sure.
18: Football, outstanding.
0: Yeah, well.
18: Right, Wendy? He had a good, nice career.
0: It was a good show, for sure.
18: Yeah, good show.
0: Boxing. Here's the 0-1 pitch by Blewett, and it's swung on line up the middle, a base hit. Carter's around third. He will score, and stopping at second is Berger, and Jared Kelenic comes off the bench and delivers a base hit right up the spine of the diamond, and the Rangers lead by 2, 5-3. Got a breaking ball and just spanked it right back and just past Blewett and into center, and that's big.
18: Yeah, the Rangers adding on, and a little bigger hill to climb in the bottom of the ninth.
0: Still just one out, nobody throwing in the A's pen, and here's Nicky Lopez, a left-handed hitter, and Blewett's pitch, and that's taken low in the count 1-0. No, I mean, Cosell was a larger-than-life figure, for sure, right?
18: Yep.
0: 1-0.
18: All the stuff with Ali.
0: Mm-hmm. Here's the 1-0 pitch, and that's taken for a strike on the outside corner. Keith Jackson's call when Chambliss won the American League pennant.
18: Just stepping all over the call.
0: Hitting room in right center, blew it out of the stretch. They lead from first and second, and here it is. It's fouled straight back, and it's 1-2. Well, the greatest duo in national baseball broadcasting history was anybody with Vin Scully.
18: Yeah, I mean, it started with Jerry Doggett, right? Or no, Jerry Doggett was...
0: I was thinking national, but yeah, no, he... Well, he started in Brooklyn with Red Barber.
18: Yeah, that's right.
0: 1-2, they lead from first and second, and the delivery, and swing on tap, foul. Nicky Lopez stays alive and blew it, just trying to keep it where it is. One ball and two strikes. Five runs, 11 hits, Rangers. Three runs, eight hits, A's. Battle of lefties here tomorrow at 1:05. The kids' headband, the giveaway. Lopez for the A's and Bradford for the Rangers before the A's hit the road. They're looking for two on the infield. Here it is. It's swung on and sprayed foul out of play. Left side. Lopez, one of those pesky hitters. He'll drive you nuts. As we said last night, he came up in the Royals organization. Beautiful night. Light breeze blowing. Crowd of better than 10,000. Butler is, or Bolte is way into left center. And the 1-2 pitch is a breaking ball missing. And now it's 2-2. Servin, Williams, and Bolte, two up for the A's in the bottom of this ninth inning. 5-3 Rangers. Now time is called, and Lopez steps out. Now we'll do it again, and blew it from the third base side. They work. And here it is, and it's taken low. Three balls, two strikes. Now we'll see about the runners. Lopez makes a lot of contact. Berger not real fleet of foot at second. Kelenic's at first. And they're not running, and the pitch is bounced to the right side, taken by McNeil. He looks at second, now flipping to Blewett on the bag for the out. Thought about trying to get a force and thought better of it. Took the sure out with the pitcher covering. So 3-1 on the play at first. That takes care of Lopez. Now runners at second and third. And Jock Peterson is coming up.
18: You got to find a way to keep this at a 5-3 game, right? Give yourself a shot.
0: You do. Two out, two on. A's down two, and Peterson fouls it off. Gets a fastball, 94. Hayden Yinger, a right-hander, is up throwing in the A's bullpen. Hayden Yinger. I don't believe anybody's throwing in the Rangers' pen. They're looking for the six-out save from Jacob Latz. 0-1. And the pitch. And that's swung on and missed. And the count. Now, no balls and two strikes. And two. And blew it from the stretch. And the pitch to Peterson is swung on and missed. Throws it by him. A fastball, 95. The Rangers get one. They leave two. And we go to the bottom of the ninth. 5-3 Texas.
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0: We go to the bottom of the ninth. Brian Servin will lead off for the A's against lefty Jacob Latz, who moves into his second inning. Looking for his 24th save. The Rangers have a two-run lead. Servin is 1-for-3. Alika Williams on deck. 5-3 Texas. Bottom of 9. And the pitch by Latz is taken for a strike on the outside corner. The bottom of the ninth is brought to you by Pacific Drafting and Design, your trusted partner for professional drafting, design, and permit services in Sacramento and the surrounding areas. The 0-1 pitch is in for a strike, and Servin's going to challenge that. He might have a case here.
27: Better challenging to call a strike.
0: And no risk, really, because the A's have two challenges left. Wow, it was a strike.
27: Call it the first pitch of the strike. The Athletics have one challenge remaining.
0: Now it's 0-2. He's trying to get somebody on base to bring the tying run up. Left-hander Latz at the belt. And he delivers, and it's high. Remember, the opposition this year against Latz is batting just 140. One and two. And the delivery is swung on, foul back. Elias Diaz in the game behind the plate for Austin Wins after Kelenic batted for Wins and delivered the RBI base hit. Oh, 1-2. Servin leading off in the bottom of the ninth. Lefty throws. Here it is. Swung on, foul back. Another note from Marcase's meeting with the media before the game. He pretty much closed the book, Johnny, on Luis Severino coming back and pitching this year.
18: Yep.
0: All right, this will be a 1-2 once again. Servin waits, and it's on the way, and that's swung on and missed. Got him with a fastball down and away. Stays alive, got a piece. And Luis has been out since the early going this year with a shoulder issue. And he is feeling better. He's out in long tossing and throwing around maybe 75, 80 feet now, but just not enough time. Here's the 1-2 pitch, and that's high, 2-2.
18: Yeah. That's tough. You know he wants to get back.
0: He does. I mean, he's out there working every day. Yeah. But as Conte said, he would need a full, like, spring training program.
18: Yeah.
0: And that's 6 weeks. The 2-2 delivery to Servin swung on, a fly ball left field, playable. Langford back. He's about 20 feet from the track, and he makes the catch. That is at number one, and that will bring up Alika Williams. And he has a 2-for-3 night going. 5 runs, 11 hits, Rangers. 3 runs, 8 hits, A's. And the pitch to Alika. Lats kicks, here it is, and is taken for a strike. Another example of a guy who... I think the Rangers looked at Lats as a potential closer a couple of years ago. 5th-round pick. Here's the 0-1 pitch. And that swung on, foul back, out of play. I think with most closers now, they just kind of... It's sometimes out of necessity with the ball club or injuries, or you just pitch yourself into that role eventually. Here's the 0-2 pitch, and Alika fouls it back. Sometimes closers just kind of come out of nowhere.
18: They do. Sometimes it's best when it does happen organically, right?
0: Right. He's had a phenomenal year. 0-2, one out, nobody on. 5-3 Rangers, bottom of the ninth. Is that the belt? Williams waits. Here it is, and it's high. Henry Bolte with a huge night is on deck. And Henry has singled, homer, doubled, and flied out. One and two. And here it is. And Williams swings and misses. Change up away. Two away.
18: Outstanding changeup from the left-hander there, man.
0: Like, all the A's runs came on the one swing of the bat from Bolte after review, after the crew chief review on the 3-run home run that literally hit the bottom of the foul pole down the left field line. Two out, 5-3 Texas, bottom of the ninth. Lats comes set. He throws, and Bolte a strike on the outside corner, trying to get on to give Geloff a chance. Here's the delivery, and that's high. And again, the reminder, the kids' reversible headband, the giveaway tomorrow, 105. Outstanding tonight, the Langoliers bobblehead. 1-1. Here it is, and Bolte goes around. Now it's 1-2. So 1-2. When Henry calls time and steps out. Lats wants a new baseball, and the plate umpire, Jacob Metz, obliges. We've come to the bottom of the ninth. Carter, the center fielder, is 2 steps toward right center. The infield plays to pull. And the 1-2 pitch, and here it is, and it's swung on, bounced to third, back of the bag, backhand, long throw across, and just in time. And a good play at third by Ezekiel Duran And Bolte hustling down the line out by an eyelash. And that's how this game comes to an end. The Rangers defeat the A's and they even the series. 2 hours, 40 minutes, the time of the game. The Rangers, 5 runs, 11 hits, and no errors. The A's, 3 runs, 8 hits, and no errors. Mackenzie Gore, Mackenzie Gore gets the win. He's 7-9. And for JT Ginn, he is the loser, and he's 8-7. The A's left 5, the Rangers left 7. Jacob Ladd with his 24th save. The Athletics fall to 48-75, and the Rangers improve to 61-64. And again tomorrow, it'll be first pitch at 1:05, and pregame festivities. The simulcast begins with Chris Townsend, Steve Sachs, and Bob Melvin coming up at 12:30 tomorrow. Nate the Great back in our studios, and Andy Dickerson here at the ballpark. Cody Bradford just off the IL. 0-1, he'll be going for the Rangers tomorrow, making his third start. And Jacob Lopez, 5-4, and a 5.38 for the A's. Kent Korak for Johnny D. Chris Townsend, Jenny Kavnar, and Chris Carey. Once again, the final was 5-3 Texas. And now to A's cast on NBC Sports California.
5: I think Dallas Braden hit the nail right on the head there. When you look at the Athletics, you're up 3-0 after 2, but you got to keep scoring, especially in this ballpark. And this is going to be a tough loss to talk about because I think we're all going to agree JT Ginn threw the ball real well. Unfortunately, the one inning got him, but once again, there's going to be runs scored at this park. It's just a reality. The numbers are what they are, but you need to also score, too. Chris Townsend alongside the two-time World Series champion Steve Sachs and three-time manager of the year for the Athletics, Bob Melvin, modern-day winningest manager for the Athletics. And, Bob, when you look at JT Ginn, stuff was really good tonight. We'll get into the third time through the order, but overall, he looked like he had good stuff.
8: He did. He didn't walk anybody. You know, he gave up some hits to some big boys in a big spot, and 3-run homers were pretty impactful. So I thought he threw the ball well. It was just that pocket of 3 guys that ended up costing him. But like you said, you get 3 runs, you got to score some more runs.
5: Yeah, Steve, it's like you got to get greedy. It was great to see that 3-run shot from Henry Bolte, but you can't get shut out the rest of the way.
10: Yeah, you got to add on. I mean, it's just the nature of this ballpark. You know, and I'm sure that's what they were thinking in the dugout. I think you got to tip your cap to Mackenzie Gore. I thought he pitched pretty well. He was matching JT Ginn, you know, pretty much pitch for pitch. And, you know, it's just one of those tough games. One little spot in time right there where JT Ginn gave up the home run to Lankford, and that's what hurt him.
5: Well, Bob, Henry Bolte, he's from your neck of the woods, grew up right around where you did. And we've talked so much about him being a second-round pick out of Palo Alto High School. You know, not many guys, and Steve, we've talked about this so much. When you look at size, speed, power, he's got, like, all the tools in the tool belt. I always hate to say five-tool because that's a really special player, but he really is going in that direction, and we've been waiting for the power, and we're starting to see it here in the second half, especially with that 3-run shot.
8: I mean, he's going to be able to do it all, as you're seeing right now. We haven't really had a player in a while that has as many tools as he does. And when you're going to start to see some home runs to right center field, too. That's kind of his sweet spot out there. And with his exit velocity and the power that he has, the speed and everything, very exciting player. Had a great game tonight. We just need a little bit more.
5: How many times do you see a guy with his size and his speed?
8: It's rare. And man, you know, you look at sprint speeds, it's what, over 30, 31, which is pretty rare. Gets out of the box. You know, infielders are always on edge when they try to field a ground ball and throw them out. It's always bang, bang over there. He can make you a little bit nervous.
5: And Saxy, you like him in the leadoff spot.
10: I love it because he's got the rare ability to hit the ball out of the park. He puts pressure on the defense, as Bob mentioned. Every ground ball is a bang, bang play. He loves to put that pressure on the defense when we've interviewed him. And I think the power is going to start showing. We saw him pull the ball tonight. As Bob said, usually that power is to right center. But this is a strong safety in the NFL playing baseball is what this is. This is a big, strong man that can run, you know, kind of like Bo Jackson speed. That's kind of scary.
5: All right, let's get to the Toyota turning point. Unfortunately, we're going to take you to the top of the sixth inning, and the Athletics, you know, they've got the lead here, but a 1-0 changeup. We've been harping on, like, hey, got up to that changeup. Changeup's getting better, but that's right over the middle of the play.
8: Yeah, I think it was a cutter to Langford, too, for the three-run homer. So, and you know what, you can second-guess pitches all you want, but he's got a good repertoire, and they just got him in a situation where the game was on the line. And the three-run, like I was saying, three-run homers are a big deal.
5: 3-0 sinker that was just a base hit by Seager, and this cutter did not cut Sachs.
10: No.
5: It was right over the middle of the plate.
10: Unfortunately, that's right. The ball stays. When the ball's up, it doesn't have the same action as when it's going on a downward plane. So, you know, he's had to pay for this one. I think the one before this, a C&I hit by Seager, just a ground ball through the middle. But you know what? JT will take it. He'll get better for it. And, you know, he's going to learn from this.
5: And I know it's going to be like, see, we told you third time through the lineup, which I absolutely hate, and I will continue to fight. It wasn't the pitch, calling the pitches. It was the location. He just missed three straight guys, three locations, and it ends up being three runs.
10: Yeah, and that's odd for him because, his main thing is he's got the ball working down in the zone. It hits both sides of the plate. You saw the one strikeout he had early in the game. I think it was to Nimmo. That was his right hip, and he jumped out of the way, and that ball came back and got the back of the plate. That's a beautiful pitch for him. So he's got good action. When the ball stays more up in the zone, that's when it's problematic.
5: All right, let's look at the pitching comparison, because when you got pitchers who you're trying to make the guy, you're trying to figure out, how do I get these guys through six, through seven? So whether it's a win or whether it's a loss, you got to learn how to go deeper in games, Bob.
8: No doubt. You know, if we score six runs, and you're talking about how well a game you pitched other
5: yes.
8: than three batters.
5: Yeah.
8: So, I mean, it's just a lack of offense tonight, really. I thought he pitched really well. It's just, you know, one pitch shouldn't end up costing you the game, but it did tonight.
5: Well, and the one thing to look there, zero walks.
8: Right.
5: No walks, which is so big. And once again, when you pitch, I just recently had this conversation with Sean Estes, who at one point played in Colorado during his career. And as starters, you have to realize when you play in a highly offensive ballpark, Sacks,
10: yep.
5: you are going to give up some runs. The odds of you going out going six scoreless, you got to never stop competing.
10: Yep.
5: You got to understand you're going to give up some runs. And that's kind of what this outing is tonight, kind of the offense didn't do enough for you as a starter.
10: Yeah, and that's the nature of this ballpark as well, and it can be furthered into when he goes on the road. It doesn't matter. Look, don't be afraid of the contact, because you got guys behind you that are pretty skilled at what they do, so don't be afraid of that contact. Ground balls are fine. These guys are going to scoop it up and work for you, so you don't have to strike everybody out. You saw the seven tonight, but ground balls are fine too.
5: And whenever you see your starting pitcher doesn't walk anybody, as a manager, you have to love that.
8: No doubt. And, you know, pitching in this ballpark, I remember you going to Colorado all the time, and you got to be patient. You know, you're going to give up some runs. You got to let your starter give up some runs. I mean, it was only three runs tonight, but I thought he pitched well. We're just talking about, you know, the lack of offense is what we're talking about.
10: Yep.
5: Yeah, your time in the National League, you spent a lot of time at Coors Field. You just have to manage different.
8: Yeah, it's uncomfortable. It really is. I mean, because you have a mindset of how you're going to run a game. You know who's available in the bullpen that night, and you want to go to it. But in a ballpark like that, a ballpark like this, you got to stay patient with your starter. When you have a guy like JT Ginn, you're going to be patient with him.
5: Now, JT Ginn took one right back at him. Let's see a little toughness from JT Ginn. We talk about he's a tough kid in the third inning. Line drive back at him, but he would field his position. He would get the out. And then my favorite part was looking over and looking at the train. Stay in there. I'm fine. I'm fine. Everybody, I'm fine. Relax. Go back in. Of course, we got to do the song and dance. But he was adamant. Like, I'm fine.
8: Yeah, he wants to go. He wants to get the ball and pitch. And you know, obviously, you have to be, as a trainer and a manager, you have to go in there and look at your guy. I mean, this is with as many injuries as you had, and this is a pretty important guy right here. But he was having nothing to do with Jeff right there.
10: I love that. I think it's great. He's a big, strong horse, you guys. And you know, he's not going to cower down to a little line drive hit back at him. He's get back in there. I'm ready to go. I love it. Perfect.
5: Get out of here now. I want to pitch.
10: Just get out of here.
5: But isn't that what we want? Isn't that
8: yes.
5: the kind of competitive we've
8: yes.
5: been talking about with the,
8: yes.
5: you know, last 41, 40, now 39 games,
10: yep.
5: never stopped competing? It's kind of the effort that you saw.
8: Yeah, I mean, both these guys on the mound tonight. When Mackenzie Gore came out of the game, he wanted nothing to do with that. He kicked,
5: yeah,
8: kicked the rosin bag
5: this,
8: into center field and went in the dugout and shook the water cooler and threw his glove up against the wall. If there was a clubhouse, he'd have been in it. He couldn't go across the field, but he wanted to finish that inning, and those are the kind of guys you want. JT Ginn's the same type.
5: As a manager, when you have a pitcher, that starting pitcher, you just took him out, and he goes into the dugout, and he's angry, and sometimes they start banging stuff around. Do you like that as a manager?
8: I tell him, do it down in the tunnel. You would do it all you want, but do it down in the tunnel. Because that's showing me up.
5: Yeah. But I like the fight, though.
8: Yeah, no doubt.
5: The fight. All right, what's hot? Of course, it's going to be Henry Volte. What's hot presented by Service Champions. He got a chance to lead off. You look at just what this month has been for him. Talk about the growth. 314. We're seeing the home runs. The OPS 901. But what we saw with Henry Volte, he got up here, he showed his speed, he made contact, he held his own. The league adjusted to him, started to struggle. But now, Bob, are you seeing the adjustment back Henry now to the league?
8: That's the most impressive thing for me, because younger kids will come up, they do well right away. It's how they handle when they're getting pitched a little bit differently and the game isn't going their way. Typically, some of these guys you have to send back down, and that's the last thing you want to do. But he's picked it up, he's swinging the bat as well as he has all year, and you're starting to see the power too. So credit to him to, you know, mentally stand through this and not let it affect him.
5: Steve, you're a great example. You're very similar. You came out of high school here in West Sacramento. You finally got up as a young guy. Mm-hmm. We know you made your debut at Wrigley Field, but at some point there's that adjustment.
10: Yes.
5: You against the league.
10: Oh, yeah. And you get, like Bob said, you come up, you start out pretty well, and then they find out some things about you. You're going to chase, or if you're susceptible to the ball in, and then they start pounding on it. You have to make that adjustment. That's what Henry Volte has done. But first, he was having trouble on the ball in the inside part of the plate. You can see him turn on that ball tonight, and he's raising his own bar of expectancy. He expects to get to those pitches now, and he's doing it. So look for his horizon. I don't know how long or how high that ceiling is, but boy, it's going to be huge. It's going to be fun to watch.
5: I mean, you think about it. If he gets better defensively, this is a guy that could be here playing center field for the A's 10, 12, who knows how many years.
8: Grew up in a great area.
5: Oh,
8: great
5: here area, we go. These Palo Alto,
8: less than a
5: Menlo,
8: mile
5: Ather, yeah. Atherton guys.
8: Just
5: you guys all
8: in the water there.
5: You and Harbaugh, all you guys sticking together now. But, yeah. I mean, he's a guy, and I remember talking to David Force about this, because that's our, you know, I'm a South Bay guy too, so it's like, I remember people talking about him when we drafted him. We first got to interview him once he signed, and he came over, and you're like, this guy doesn't look like an 18-year-old. His face looked like he was 18. His body looked, as you said,
10: you were telling me about that a long time ago about him, Tony.
5: He showed up, and it's like, this guy looks like a strong safety in the NFL, and he's 18 years old.
10: Yeah. Yeah,
5: I mean, it's a special.
10: When I saw him and, walking in here, he had shorts on and a t-shirt. I said, that dude is what? How old is he? And, you were talking about him, too. We got this guy down in the minor leagues named Henry Volte that's something special. But he really is. I think he's going to be a superstar. And, by the way, you guys, the South Bay guys, you got to get up here with the farm boys up here in the San Joaquin Valley.
5: Are you claiming Jock Peterson, too? He's one of those
8: guys.
5: You know,
8: it was interesting. Jock was going out to the cage in between innings. He walked right by Henry, and I didn't see any interaction between the two of them, so who knows.
5: Wow. Palo Alto High School, no love for each other, huh?
8: Maybe they did earlier. It's kind of surprised me.
5: I like it. All right, coming up, we got to talk about Alika Williams and his defense filling in tonight for Jacob Wilson, and hopefully we're going to see some of Jacob Wilson. Unfortunately, the A's with the loss in game two. The rubber game is tomorrow, but Rangers get it tonight 5-3. 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
5: 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You got to give Texas some credit. A little bit desperate. 4-game losing streak. They're still in the playoff hunt. They are right there. They got to start winning some games down the stretch. They're 61-63. They get a win tonight, 5-3, unfortunately, for the Athletics. That drops them to 48-75. Here is Mark Kotze with the media.
12: Sure, with JT again, it was kind of a tough sequence there with Seager. Again, it goes 3-0 with the RBI, and then one pitch later, a two-run homer. Overall, how do you guys can see his outing tonight?
13: Yeah, overall, I thought, in the fifth inning, he got into a little bit of trouble and ended up working his way out, only giving up one run. JT, obviously, he's been our best this year. So, in the seventh or in the sixth, I think, like you said, the 3-0 pitch wasn't a bad pitch. Seager got it, base hit up the middle. And then just the cutter that was supposed to be down the way to Langford just stayed middle. So, overall, a line like this in this ballpark, 4 runs, 6 innings, you don't walk off here saying it's a bad outing by any means. He had seven punch outs, I think one walk. So, maybe not his best night, but he gave ourselves a chance to win a game tonight.
12: You talked about Bolte before the game a little bit and his adjustments. What do you think of tonight, just seeing him kind of flying around in the home run, obviously, but also just kind of making things happen at the plate?
13: Yeah, this is a kid that's exciting. Like we're really excited about him and his future. And as we talked about him in pregame, the adjustments he's been able to make, showed up tonight again, keeping that ball fair off the foul pole for a 3-run homer to put us up. Like you said, when he's at the top leading off against lefties, you feel good about the opportunity to get out and get some runs with him going.
5: Time for the River Rock Daily Jackpot, and Alika Williams filling in at short, and he's done this all year long, just made spectacular plays. Steve, you can't say enough about picking him up, and when Jacob has been out, or if he's played second, wherever he has played, you have missed nothing, if not at times getting better defensively with him in.
10: Agreed, and I was just flummoxed by the fact that he was DFA'd from Pittsburgh, and I know it's as a matter of needs or not needing somebody at the time. They got a pretty good young guy over there right now.
5: He's done going over to second,
10: yeah,
5: right?
10: He's been everywhere. Great. This guy's pretty malleable. You can play him anywhere in the infield, and you know what I'm surprised about? The bats really played up a lot, more than I thought he could hit, but he's been a good addition offensively as well.
5: All right, Bob, we got to ask you. After the game, you're there at the microphone. You got the media there. There could be gotcha questions. You've got to have your filter going. What are you going to say? I'm sure there's sometimes you want to send a message. Other times you got to defend. What is it like after every single game? And you as a manager, it's right after the game. You're emotional. But you got to be prepared for all these questions.
8: I don't miss that part. It wasn't my favorite part, doing this after game, especially after a tough loss, but you have to do it. And for myself, I wasn't someone that hung around very long after games because I was too emotional to really discuss. I was better the next day to, whether breaking down the game and looking at it in that respect. But you got to go up there and you got to answer the questions after the game, 10 minutes after the game. Sometimes you're ready, sometimes you're not. And like you said, yeah, sometimes it's an opportunity to send a message to some people, too. But it's something you have to do.
5: Yeah, and right there, I thought he nailed it on JT Ginn. Yeah, you're walking away with a loss here, but you're trying to – you need pitching. We know that. There's no secret. The A's got to find a lot more pitching. You got to find answers, and it looks like JT Ginn, when healthy, is going to be one of those answers. And when you look at no walks and you look at his outing, it was a really good outing.
8: Mark hit it right on the head. He said, look, he pitched well enough, especially in this ballpark, to win a game. We didn't do enough offensively. That was kind of the message right there, and he hit it right on. That's what we've been talking about.
5: Yeah, and for Henry Bolte, we know he's special, and love to see the skipper talking up the young players, Steve, because as a young player, you want to hear that from your manager.
10: Of course, the manager's got your back, and that creates a good culture on the team. And I think these guys that run through a wall for Mark Kotze, and I'm a big Kotze fan. I think he does really good with these guys. He has those conversations with them that are very important. I think that means a lot. It goes a long ways, especially into the offseason and the next spring.
5: All right, the best part of the show is coming up next, because my producer, Cody Elias, has provided me with some stats on Jacob Lopez that makes you just go, wow. When you think what we saw earlier in the season when he struggled, he was sit down, and what he's been doing lately is crazy.

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9: 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I don't know about your guys' debut. I don't think it went like this, kids.
10: Oh.
9: If you haven't heard, Joshua Baez, one of the top prospects for the Cardinals, making his debut against the rival Cubs at Wrigley Field. Sax, you made your debut at Wrigley Field.
10: Not like that.
9: You didn't hit 3 home runs?
10: No, sir. No way.
9: Wow. Think about 3 home runs. Bob, we went through the list of players that had 3 home runs that you skippered: Chris Davis, Danny Valencia, Josh Reddick, Wilmer Flores, and Damian Easley back with the D-backs back in the day.
10: Yeah.
9: How about that?
10: I wouldn't know what that feels like. I had 2, but never hit 3.
9: What'd you do in your debut?
11: First time up, punched out, looking, bases loaded. It was a ball. And then got 2 doubles. We won 3-2, and that was like the greatest feeling in the world.
9: You didn't challenge on that bases loaded.
11: No. It was Durwood Merrill behind the plate.
9: You know. All right, Jacob Lopez, just want to let you know, you talk about a guy on a heater since July 10th, 6 starts. He's 1-1 with a 2.22 ERA. You say you can't pitch here, right? Oh, it's too tough to pitch here. Last 3 home starts, he's got a 2.70 ERA. Jacob Lopez has turned it around, Bob. It's unbelievable.
11: It's that funky arm slot that kind of takes off on you. I'm sure it's got a good vert. I don't know what the numbers look like, but he's on a roll. He's feeling really confident right now, and he's one of those guys that's just tough to see the ball early, and it's on you and it's by you.
9: It's been a lot of fun, Sax.
10: I love it. Yeah, and like you said, Jacob Lopez can't pick the ball up. That's a problem.
9: We will be back tomorrow for the rubber game of the 3-game set. It will be at 12:30, 105 first pitch. Unfortunately, the A's with the loss 5-3. Your phone calls are up next.
0: 6:30 a.m.

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14: 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Gelof the second for one. Hernandez the first. They get the double play! And the A's have won it!
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20: He's like the kid, why can't I be a part of it? 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
21: The number is 833-625-2278. That's 833-625-2278. A's fall to the Rangers tonight by a final of 5-3 from the ballpark in West Sacramento. And kind of a downer when you look at how JT Ginn was pitching. He gives up the 3-run shot to Wyatt Langford. That really dampens his outing. I mean, similar to what happened to get its jump last night. You've got really one pitch that defines the box score, but it doesn't define the outing. I mean, JT Ginn was exceptional through five innings, and then you look at that six that just got away from him, and it happened fast, and we've seen that before with JT Ginn where he's going along dealing, and then all of a sudden, two or three batters, and it's a completely different ballgame, and that's what it was tonight. The cutter that missed way out in front of the – or way too much over the plate. Wyatt Langford takes deep for a three-run shot over the clubhouse and left, and now all of a sudden, after the three-run line drive home run from Bolte in the second – to now you're trailing and you got to play catch up. But JT Ginn took advantage of something tonight that I talked a little bit about with Johnny in the eighth inning. Austin Wins, former Athletic, challenged a pitch in the bottom half of the first, and he was wrong. Now, if you're going to challenge a pitch, whether you're a batter, catcher or pitcher, you're going to challenge, if you're going to challenge a pitch in the first three, four innings of a game, you damn well better be right, because it is going to be a rough go the rest of the way. You have one challenge left. Then what happens? Now you as a catcher, you're 0 for 1. You're now more timid to challenge again. Why? Because you might be wrong again, number one. And number two, you lose that other challenge, guess what? Those hitters, they're not going to be too happy with you. Your skipper, Skip Schumacher, the skipper of the Rangers, probably won't be too happy with you. But it also allows JT Ginn and whoever's out there to really pound the strikes, and almost expands it for the pitchers. Because maybe you're going to get an inch or two off the plate because there's going to be a little hesitation. I don't want to tap the helmet because if I'm wrong, I'm out. So it's a very interesting, and you saw JT Ginn throughout the night. Again, I know it's mired by the three-run homer to Langford, but you look at what he did, 94 pitches, 59 strikes. He was pounding the strike zone as usual. You look at his line, no walks, seven strikeouts. It doesn't look great when you look at the final line score, but if you watched him pitch tonight, you just saw him really continue what he's built over the course of the 2026 season. And remember, when I saw that he was going out of the windup in spring training, and I was introduced in spring training, I'm like, oof, I'm not sure, because more movements, more mechanics, you have to get that motion correct consistently. And I was a little skeptical, but man, has it really paid off. He's bring more fluidity to his motion. Then him adding the changeup as well has really taken him off here in 2026. Record's 8-7, but a 3.53 ERA. He's pitched no matter the conditions, no matter how he's felt. Remember, he took the ball when he was really sick and still gave the team four innings, I believe, in Chicago or Detroit on that road trip. This is a guy. And Bob Melvin talked about it on the pregame. It's not so much the statistics. It's about how you carry yourself and how he goes about his business in between games. Right. And he talked about just being in that mode, right? In the zone, locked in. Because that's what JT Ginn, we've seen what he's done on the field, but you watch him do his work in between starts. You see how locked in he is from start to finish, even before he steps on the game mound. You see him walk out to the bullpen. You see a different kind of focus with JT Ginn. And so that's what's going to allow him to continue to mature into one of the future aces of this rotation, because he is on that track. And again, it's not going to be a straight line up. We've seen this throughout the entire process. It's from 2022 on, it hasn't been a straight line back up to the top. This year's a perfect example. 69 wins in 24, 76 in 25. You're expecting that line to keep going. Well, guess what? When you hit turbulence, it's going to go down, and you're going to hit turbulence along this process. Okay, there's very few Houston Astros examples where you lose 100 games, what, 3-4 years in a row, and then you shoot right back up to the top. Look at the Chicago White Sox, how quickly they've turned that around. That's rare. It's a rare thing. And we'll see what the White Sox do going forward, but it's rare to go from how they were in 2024 to now being in contention and being atop of the American League Central. So it's not going to be a straight line. It's not going to be smooth all the way. I've talked about that with relievers, with Elvis Alvarado, Luis Medina. You look at a guy that's in AAA, Luis Morales. He's really had a bumpy road this year, right? There's been a lot of turbulence on Luis Morales' flight this year in 2026. How is he going to land the plane? How's JT Ginn going to land the plane? Gage jump. I talked about Alvarado, Medina, Jack Perkins, and this whole process that the A's are trying to rebuild and really build momentum going into Las Vegas. It's going to be bumpy. It's going to be curvy. That's part of the process. And for JT Ginn, tonight you're going to look at the line score. Well, it's a bump in the road. Well, not really. It looks like that in the end, and it looked like that last night in Gates' jump, but you have to watch the pitches, watch how they attack hitters, watch their demeanor. That's what you're looking for. I've been talking about looking for characteristics. You want to see good traits the rest of the way. And if you win some games along the way, great. But you need to see what you're looking at going into spring training next year. That's your objective. Organizationally, you want to see what you got going into 27, no matter when that starts. JT Ginn has done more than enough to make him a part of the plans next year. Gage jump on that track. The way Jacob Lopez is pitching, he is on a nice track. You look at on the position player core. Henry Bolte, nice night tonight. Max Muncy, is he going to be part of the future plans? We don't know. There's a lot of guys that are kind of in that in-between model. Tommy White's another one. On the pitching side, I mentioned Jack Perkins. They're playing for something. They're pitching for something. Mason Barnett. So there's a lot of guys that are competing for a lot more than just themselves. They're competing, like I've been saying, as a, like an extended tryout, an extended spring training, quote-unquote, process for next year. Because the organization's got to figure out what they got going into next year. And so, who are you going to roll with? You already know you're going to roll with Wilson and Langoliers and Kurtz. Geloff, I think, has cemented himself. But there's a lot of openings. We'll see where guys end up. Soderstrom, another one. See, I forgot about Soderstrom.
0: That's why
21: I tell you, he's the forgotten guy.
0: I know. He's coming off the bench tonight.
21: Everyone, even me, forgets about him. So there's a lot of openings. There's a lot of opportunities. And guys need to step up now. But when you talk about the whole process, you're on a flight. There's going to be turbulence. It's not always going to be smooth.
0: Especially flying into Vegas, a lot of turbulence with the wind. It's a very fitting analogy, Michael.
21: Really?
0: No, I'm serious. Flying into Vegas, it's windy. You get a lot of turbulence.
21: I mean, I don't remember my flight into Vegas being super windy, but I'll go with it. Let facts get in the way of a good story.
0: There you go. I'm trying to bolster up your point here, Mike.
21: But you see what I'm saying, right? I don't think we need to observe this season, no matter what the final record is, as, well, this was a totally failed season, right? The injuries were a huge part of it. Was it a disappointment that the A's weren't in better position before all the injuries? I think so, yes. But it's part of the process. Like I said, you look at what the Astros did, and they hit on basically all their draft picks and then made key acquisitions where they could, especially in international signing. And you look at the run they've had, and they're really kind of still on right now. They're in first place again in the division. You look at how quickly the White Sox turn around. That doesn't happen often. So it's going to be a bumpy road. I mean, you could be in a situation like the Giants were, and they've made the playoffs, what, once in the last 10 years? And they're always kind of stuck in the middle, right? They don't know where they're going. The A's know where they're going. It's 2028 in Vegas, hopefully next year too, building towards competitor and being at the top of their game. No thoughts? What do you got?
0: No thoughts? What do you mean?
21: What do you got? I was queuing it up for you.
0: Oh, okay. Sorry, we were getting a call. I mean, yeah, it's just, it's obviously a topic that we've touched on so much on this show, and it's, you know, looming over everybody what next year is going to be like. But obviously, these guys are building towards something bigger, towards 28, and it's looking a little rough right now. I think the issue is, I mean, obviously it's pitching, but the issue is, like Ginn and Jump, I don't think those are going to be your number one guy, or they shouldn't be your number one guys on like a strong contending playoff team, right? Those are kind of the 3-4 guys in your rotation. Yeah. Would you agree with that?
21: I don't know. I mean, it's too small of a sample size, I think, to make that judgment with Ginn and Jump. That's why I said they're on track to be front of the rotation guys. It doesn't mean they will be. But you got Jamie Arnold coming through the system, and you know, we'll see what else happens, whether through trades or free agency going into 28. But you know, when we were in Vegas, it was made known by a lot of agents who have a lot of clients who said Vegas is going to be an appealing destination for free agents, even for pitchers. So
0: yeah.
21: I'm curious, and you know, Tony made this point, was it yesterday, that you know, drafting and developing pitching, you look at the really good teams now, and it was a great point. Not many guys are drafted and developed. They're acquired through free agency, through trade. So that's, I think, where the A's are going to have to go if they want a front of the rotation guy.
0: Do we know kind of what the dimensions are going to be for the ballpark in Vegas? I'm seeing some right now. I just don't know if they're official.
21: That I cannot.
0: Because that'll
21: at least, I mean, right now, I'd have to look at it.
0: Yeah, that'll be interesting. And just one more thing I want to get in with Ginn and Jump. I think JT Ginn is closer to his ceiling than Gage Jump is. So I think the ceiling for Gage Jump is higher than Ginn. I do think Ginn is just a better pitcher right now. I don't think there's a whole lot of arguing that at this moment in time. But Gage Jump has the potential more or less to be that number one guy. But, I mean, more often than not everyone hits their ceiling always, especially consistently. So, yeah, I think having that ace is possible with the guys you have now, but yeah, bringing in more talent. And I mean, Townie just got into this on Ace Cast yesterday, I think, about how teams don't develop their pitching.
21: That's what I was saying.
0: Yeah, they bring it in. They bring it in, and you know, that's probably what the A's are going to have to do. I mean, you mentioned Arnold, a couple other guys in the system, but you never know what's going to happen. It's 2 years away. We got time.
21: It's a long time, but it's also coming real soon. That's the sport of baseball. That is where we're at. Let's pause 10 seconds. Station identification here on A's Cast and the A's Radio Network.
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0: You like that?
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21: 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Thanks, buddy. 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
21: 3 this evening from the ballpark in West Sacramento. A nice outing for JT Ginn. Unfortunately, again, mired by the 3-run home run to Wyatt Langford, who had a nice night, a 3-hit night for him as well. And, you know, you look at a 2-run home run, excuse me, and, you know, you look at, again, where he's at in this process, this topsy-turvy, bumpy road. It's going to be there. It's not smooth. But in the end, Ginn is going to get there. I think Jump's going to get there. The G-Unit, Ginn engaged, they're going to get there. I think ultimately the club is going to get there. Let's get out to your phone lines. 833-625-2278 is the number. We got Jack, who is at the game tonight. You are on Ace Talk.
30: Hey, Mike. I was at the ballpark today. Got to watch the batting practice, met Langoliers, and got my bobblehead signed. And when I was watching batting practice, you know, Langford was hitting him out of the park. And he hit that home run in the sixth where we kind of fell apart. And, you know, he beat us up there. But, you know, I think overall JT pitched a good game. You know, the stat line obviously doesn't really show it with the 4 runs. But I think he obviously pitched pretty well. And, honestly, it was a great day out at the park. Nice weather. Good atmosphere, you know. The A's were kind of getting into it. You know, even when they were ahead a little bit, but you know, that sixth inning we just kind of fell apart. Even though I thought JT went out there and did his job and pitched really well, except for those four earned. But yeah.
21: No, JT Ginn, and Jack, thank you for the phone call. Hope you enjoyed the game. You know, JT Ginn's been on this track. And, you know, we've talked about the two near no-hitters. I'm not going to go there, Nate. But the two near no-hitters that he's had, I mean, this is someone that has dominant stuff that can go out and dominate any lineup in the sport. Any lineup on any given day, JT Ginn now has the ability to go out and dominate. Now he needs to stay healthy, and he needs to now continue to prove himself over the course of the rest of this season and going into next season, no matter how long the season is, because the best ability is always availability. Road Trip Mike, what's up?
1: Good afternoon, gentlemen. Good evening and good night, because I don't know what time it is here on the East Coast. I'm up here in the middle of the night because I have been visiting with our Lansing Lugnuts in Western Michigan. And before that, it was Allentown. I got to see Max Schumann, and I said goodbye to Thomas, you know, since we traded him. And then I said Ryan Noden and a couple other guys. One thing I want to express to everybody is when I visit all these minor league parks, I get to see how much we are blessed with having the A's organization the way we are. The way we run things down there with the scouts and the other things like that. If you watch teams, and I'm going to throw Baltimore under the bus, their conditioning coach couldn't even do the exercises that he was trying to demonstrate to the players at AAA. I was very disappointed. But you see these type of things, and then you realize how hard our guys work at it. Then I go on to Lansing, and I see guys like Adam in the booth and Jesse, who are just top-notch guys. And they ran into a challenge earlier. Their computer, their box stopped working. Jesse runs down to the store and buys it out of his own pocket, gets it all hooked up, shows up 4 hours before the game to make sure it was working. And that's the type of people we have. And then we look at our scouts. I saw two players for Lansing that I am excited about. And one of them will never see the light of day of the major leagues because he is a player that we picked up out of the independent league. This guy has been doing nothing but got three hits last night. And then tonight he hit an inside the park home run, which the outfielder didn't run it down quick enough. They gave him a three base and an error, which was totally wrong. And his name, I had it here a minute ago. Jake Renish. And I'm telling you, this kid will never see the light of day, but he's doing good things down there, and one of our scouts on him. Now, the other kid, Daniel Beccaro. This kid got an arm, hit a ball that I don't think has landed yet, and made three good plays at third base to show great defense. And what did he do? Gets hurt, hits his first two at-bats yesterday and today. And it was a real pleasure to watch him play. It's a real pleasure to go to our minor leagues and hang out with them. And to see where Jacob and all these guys came from. I'm excited about seeing Jacob Lopez listening to the game tomorrow because it's really going to be exciting to see him pitch again. I want to see him do it. You see these young guys going out there and I got harassed by Towny today because I told him I liked our pitching matchups all weekend long and I thought we could sweep the Rangers. Once he stopped laughing at me, we had a good conversation about it. So, hey, you know what? You guys keep doing what you're doing. I'm going to keep running around the country seeing our minor leaguers and enjoying our organization. And this A's team will get better.
21: I love it, Road Trip. Hey, before you go, did Towny tell you about his par 3 or his par on hole 18? Because he's telling everybody.
1: You know, I think I got pictures in a text when it happened, okay? A par three, come on. Tony, you've been playing golf forever, and then on top of you, you didn't listen to me when I told you golf is not a priority. Cody and I had a good laugh at that one, but I'll give him his par three.
21: All right.
1: But ask him, did he beat Ken Korak?
21: I will ask him. I actually don't know the answer to that. Do you?
1: There you go. No, because he all of a sudden had to go.
21: Oh, wow.
0: I think
21: wow.
0: There's our answer right there.
21: I think we know.
0: I think there's the answer right there.
21: All right, road trip.
1: I'm just saying.
21: Yeah.
0: Thanks, road trip.
21: I love it. Road trip, thank you as always. I appreciate the updates. And safe travels as always. Yeah. I think we got that answer.
0: Yeah.
21: He had to go.
0: So what's going on with the par three? That sounds very normal. What happened?
21: I don't know. I guess I was told to ask about his par three. So by someone else that was golfing with them.
0: He clearly didn't have another hole in one. That would be all over the news.
21: No, that would be, yeah. That would be the hot topic of conversation on A's Cast morning, noon, and night.
0: Yeah.
21: 24/7.
0: 24/7. Anyways, Mike.
21: Yeah, anyways. Let's go to Greg.
0: What's up, Greg? How slow?
21: Yeah, you're slow, bro. Your slow bro gets four hits last night, and we don't hear from you. Why? Because we won?
5: Well, I can't call and gloat every time one of my guys comes through. I'd be tying up the airwaves. I mean, whether it's Medina, whether it's McNeil. I mean, there's a method to my madness, as I've told you guys. I know what I'm doing here. This isn't my first rodeo.
21: We know there's madness.
0: We kind of put you on a lie detector.
5: A lot of madness. A lot of hate. Put me on a polygraph.
0: Yes.
5: Polygraph. I own the polygraph.
0: Yes. We need a polygraph at the Polytechnical School, right? That's what it's called there in SLO. What's it called?
5: Yep. Cal Poly.
0: Yes.
5: Polytechnical. I don't know. It's an ag school. That's all I know.
0: We'll call it Poly at the Poly, and you'll be the we'll invite Poly Shore.
21: Ace Cast exclusive.
5: Paulie Greg, I nail it. I'll nail it. Another nickname. There you go.
0: All right, what do you got for us?
5: Well, you know, Michael touched on something that kind of made me want to call. Nate touched on something that made me want to call. You know, both guys made good points, but there's always a but with Greg and Slow. So the first, I guess, one to touch on with what Michael said, and I think Michael worded it correctly, and I think his analogy is good about the plane and how we're going to land the plane, and there's going to be turbulence. But I think we got to be cautious in that. It's been, you know, let's go back now. It's been 5-6 years. There's going to be turbulence. There's going to be speed bumps. There's going to be growing pains, as we all say. But what we can't have happen are the Mays. This year would be the June, July. I think, what was it, 25 out of 31 we lost? You know, the May of the past was 19 out of 21, I think. So I could be off by a few numbers, but
21: 5-19, you know, in July. That's really the kicker this year.
5: You're going to have speed bumps, but you can't year after year after year have these devastating losing streaks that end your season, because that's what they've done. That's a fact that cannot be debated. When we've had these bad streaks, it's panic at the disco and nobody knows what to do. It just falls out of control. No one knows how to put the Band-Aid on. No one knows how to stitch the wound up. And we just bleed out and the season's over. And even though there's going to be speed bumps, when those kind of things continually happen, what's the result? People get fired. Scott Emerson, David Forst. And we know probably who's next. And that kind of goes to a bigger point of a new GM. Michael, you know sport. Nate, you guys know sports. When a new GM comes in, a new GM wants to clean house. A new GM wants his guy. It's very, very, very rare that a new GM comes into a franchise, especially a franchise like ours. It's going to a new city, got a new stadium. But let's be honest, it's a franchise that's stunk. It's a franchise that sucks for the last 5 years. So it's very rare for a new GM to come in and just kind of jump on the bandwagon, or I don't know if that's the right term to use, but jump on the same team that's been losing year after year after year. So most of the time, new GMs, they're going to clean house. They're going to want, quote-unquote, their guy. So that's something that I think, you know, the average fan's got to remember. And again, speed bumps, we growing pains, we know all that. But you can't continually have the bad months that sink your ship before the All-Star break. again, it just can't happen. When that happens, it's a results-oriented business, as we talk about. People get fired. That's how life works. So I do agree with you, Michael, but we got to start not having these months that just kill us. Whether it's next season, 2028, I don't know. I don't know how, you know, the pitching and all that stuff. There's so many questions that need to be answered. I think we're on the right track. And to Nate's point, kind of the second thing that I wanted to talk about was jumping again. I agree with Nate. I think they're more middle of the rotation, end of the rotation guys. Not because they don't have good stuff. It's just really, really hard to find a number one. I mean, we haven't had a number one in 6 years. It's just really hard to find a number one starter. I mean, we thought it was going to be Severino. How'd that work out? A disaster. An absolute horrible contract, horrible deal. No one's going to look back on the Severino years and say they were good years. And that's with 1 year still left that we know he's going to be here next year. So it's really hard to find a number one. Gage Jump, I think he could be, you know, he's your 3, 4, 5. I think JT Ginn, at best, might be your 2, probably more a 3 or 4. I think the one thing that those guys got to figure out is how to close out innings. They got to figure out 0-2, put the guy away. You know, there's always that one big inning that just sinks the ship. And we've seen that with Jack Perkins. We've seen it with Ginn. We've seen it with Jump. They got to figure out how to put guys away. And they're going to. They're young guys. I mean, what Jump's been up here for 3 months, 4 months. They're young guys, and the stuff is there. And as they mature and find out the nuances of the game and how everything works, they're going to figure out how to put these guys away. And they're going to figure out how to get through that fifth or that sixth inning and turn it over to the pen. So there's going to be growing pains, but we just can't have the devastating months that sink the ship before the All-Star break. That can't continually happen, especially with Vegas on the horizon. We really, really got to figure out that when it goes bad, because every team has that, when it starts going bad, we got to figure out how to stop it and not just throw up our hands and go, what do we do? Panic at the Disco. And all of a sudden it's 21 out of 25. That can't happen.
21: All right, Greg, good stuff.
5: You know what I'm saying?
21: I know what you're saying. Guys. Thanks for the call. And, you know, Greg does make a good point. The bad months, the catastrophic months, have to stop at some point. And it happened in 2024 as well. You know, I've talked about seeing maturing signs from Gage Jump. Well, it's a whole 26-man roster wide that the whole team has to mature and not let these things get out of hand. Remember, I was praising him on this show because they would lose maybe 2 or 3 in a row, but they wouldn't lose. You know, they wouldn't let it get out of control. And then
7: it took forever to get. Yeah, remember we were counting it. It took forever to get to that 5-game loss streak. It'd be 4 at the most, and you're like, ooh, but they would bounce back, right? Like, yep. We were counting it down. They had 2 4-game loss streaks, and then finally, I think July, the dam broke, and it just got out of control.
21: Yeah, and 5-19 in July, and you're at 48-75 now.
7: Yeah,
21: 27 games under 500, not good.
7: There is something Greg said too about the regime change potential, and I think he is right. Like if a GM comes in, usually it's going to be a. I mean,
21: if they hire outside the organization,
7: that's true. That's a great point.
21: Dan Feinstein in place right now. Billy Owens has been with the organization for a long time now, so it's just going to depend on where the higher ups decide to go.
7: Yeah, it'll be. Change is here. Change is here. It's not coming. It's here. So we're just gonna keep chugging and see what happens. I mean, this season is. I mean, pretty much know what's gonna happen. Just stay away from 100 losses. It's gonna be tough. I think me and Michael were doing the math on that, and it's just, you know, it is what it is.
21: It's where we are. But you know what these players have to do? They have to go out and compete and contribute and try to win. Because they're playing for a lot more than just themselves going into next year. Coming up next, we'll wrap things up here on Ace Talk.
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21: Final here from the ballpark in West Sacramento. The A's are going to have one more chance. Well, they're going to have more chances, but they're going to have another chance this series to win a series here at the ballpark in West Sacramento. It's been a while. End of April. Nate, do you have the exact dates? I know we were talking about this earlier. I believe it was the 28th, 29th, and 30th,
7: is what it was. Yes, it started on the 28th, ended on the 30th. They won the last two games on the 29th and 30th, won the rubber match.
21: Against the Kansas City Royals.
7: Yeah, a team that is next, actually.
21: We'll be there four games in Kansas City.
7: They'll
21: at
7: be on
21: Kauffman
7: the road,
21: Stadium.
7: Yeah. And then Houston. It's
21: early games.
7: Something, too, we were talking about before the show. Like, if you do want to get away from those 100 losses, it is no cakewalk. I mean, almost all these teams the A's are playing for the rest of the year are teams with something to lose. The teams that are, I don't want to say desperate, but playoff bound potentially, at least right now, besides the Royals and the Angels. So that'll be something to look out for. And why do we play the Angels for a two-game series, Mike? What's up with that?
21: Well, let's see. We did a four? Four games here, four games there. So that's eight. And then we had a three-game weekend series there. End of June, so that's 11. So you play all, and you play everybody in your division 13 times.
7: Yeah, just wonky.
21: So it's usually like three game series, and then a four game set somewhere.
7: Mm-hmm.
21: And then for some reason there was two 4-game sets, which means there's a 2-game set, the last homestand of the regular season here at the ballpark in West Sacramento.
7: Yes,
21: so that's why we got two here.
7: Well, it'll be tough, but we'll be here for everyone. I actually am going to miss a few, but, you know, I say that.
21: You don't want to miss.
7: I'll be off.
21: You love this show.
7: I mean, this show's fun. The show's fun, and the people who call are fun, and I like talking to you, but it's, I don't know. I mean, some people would, I don't want to say would kill to have this spot, but really want their own show and, like, have worked so hard to get it, and me and you were just kind of thrown into it, right? Like, neither of us asked for this, and we got it. We're running with it. We're trying to do our best here.
21: Hey, that's what we do.
7: It's what we do here on A's Cast.
21: A's Cast has done some great things this year, and it's just going to continue to grow. And with A's Cast taking over TV pre- and post-game since we've come to Sacramento, having it simulcast, I know it's not always ideal. You can't see the video highlights or the graphics listening on radio, but A's Cast just continues to grow on social media And of course, everything we do with Ace Cast Live, with the interviews and all the content that is put out there. I know Andrew does a great job creating some Instagram and YouTube content as well, along with Cody, obviously.
0: So. I love the reels and the shorts, the highlights that are the radio call with the video, because it's fun for me to be like, oh yeah, I cut that. Oh, and look, oh, that's what happened. That's the description. And because, you know, Ken has such a way of describing it that like takes you on a ride, and then you watch it and you're like, wow, it's fun. I think that's it's cool that you guys, because you cut those a lot, right? Does Anthony too, and Commander?
21: His name's Andrew.
0: Jeez, I'm sorry, Andrew. Oh my goodness. Someone else on my mind. Apologies, Andrew. I hope you're not listening. That was very rude of me. That's like Andrew. The rudest thing you can do is mess someone's name up, I feel like. So I'm deeply sorry.
21: So I get called, I don't know, I've gotten called Mark a lot, and I don't know who else. What other names people call me? Matthew? I'm trying to think of M names. I don't know.
0: Yeah, I don't know. People call me names too, but they're intentionally mean.
21: That's never me.
0: No, never. You and Cody are saints.
21: We are.
0: Now, Cody's meaner than you.
21: Oh, definitely. 100%.
0: Yeah. Uh-huh.
21: He thrives off of it.
0: And then he's so nice. And you're like, what the heck, Commander? You're going to switch up on me like that?
21: Always keeps us on our toes.
0: Always. A good producer always keeps everyone on their toes.
21: And he always brings it back to himself as well.
0: Yes.
21: That's
0: a fact.
21: Towny keeps us on our toes too.
0: So
2: excellent point, Michael.
21: The late night texts and phone calls, and we're always thinking.
0: I need diamond notes, Michael. I need diamond notes.
21: I'm helping as much as I can.
0: NBC should be paying you for that, by the way. I'm throwing that out there. I'll make a fuss about it for you.
21: You could be my agent then.
0: I would be a horrible agent. I would be horrible. I would be the worst.
21: I mean, you say that now, but then you're talking about how people should be paying me for helping, but
0: that's true.
21: Pick one side. Don't sit on the fence.
0: I am such a fence sitter. It's insane. It's insane about so many things. And people hate fence sitters. I am such a fence sitter. I like to look at both sides, and I like to go, oh, I see why someone did that. Oh, and I see why they wouldn't do that. But I guess that's not what people like to hear, especially on the radio and the entertainment business, Michael. You got to take an opinion and just run with it.
21: It's what we do.
0: And I'm not good at that.
21: It's what we do. That's why no one should have been warming up when JT Ginn had a no-hitter. I didn't know that was such a controversial thing.
0: Oh, my goodness, Michael. Oh, my goodness. So what? Okay, your uncle brought popcorn today, correct?
21: He did.
0: Okay, and what are my options to pick? Because I have a bag waiting for me.
21: You got caramel, kettle corn, and white cheddar. What do you got?
0: So I've said on this show before, my vice is sugar. I'm a big sugar guy, so I think white cheddar is out, even though I like it. I'm going to go with caramel. I believe you're going to leave it in the box for me, and I hopefully will come get it before the season ends. I don't go to the ballpark very much.
21: As you know,
0: Mike, otherwise you'd see me, unless I was avoiding you. But
21: that's a real thing.
0: It's possible. I mean, you're probably the only one there that would talk to me. Everyone else is like, who is this guy? It is funny.
21: I'm not going
0: to
21: big league you like everyone else.
0: I know, Johnny. Johnny loves to big league me. That's not true. Actually, he did mess up my name once. Yeah. Anyways, Mike, we got ball tomorrow.
21: We got ball tomorrow. Our coverage tomorrow is going to begin at 12:30 here on Ace Cast and the A's Radio Network. By the way, Bob Melvin's been great.
0: Yeah.
21: On Ace Cast pre and post game.
0: I talked to Ken about this in one of the breaks, and I was like, did you call him Bob when you used to interview him and do the Bull Mel show? And because you would talk, I mean, Ken would talk to him all the time, every week, multiple times. And did you call? Because it sounds a little weird to me when Townie's calling him Bob on the air. And I know that's his name and that's what it is, but I'm not used to hearing that. So it's a little, I got to get more used to it.
21: Yeah, I don't know. That's his name. So
0: I know. Yeah. All right.
21: But Bob Melvin, he's been great at listening to pre and post game. He's been a lot of fun to listen to. Very knowledgeable about the sport and obviously sharing his experiences. And looking forward to seeing what they do tomorrow, pre and post game. Cody Bradford takes the ball for the Rangers, and he'll be opposed by fellow Southpaw Jacob Lopez, who looks to continue on the very strong path that he has been on since he has been recalled back from AAA Las Vegas. Coverage starts at 12:30, first pitch 105. Ken Korak, Johnny Dosco with the call once again for the A's. Head out on the road and trying to win a series here at the ballpark in West Sacramento for the first time since late April. For Nate Littlefield back in the studio, Michael Bearbald here at the ballpark. Thank you all for listening to A's Talk, everybody, and we'll talk to you all tomorrow.
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17: Ball. Springs delivers. Here it is. That's a bouncy ball. Left side back in deep in the hole. Jump throw by Wilson on a hop, and they got him! Phenomenal play by Jacob Wilson.
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19: The pitch, breaking ball, swing, drive to deep right center. Forget about it. Mitchell just admires it. It is gone over the pool. And the A's lead 10-7. What a shot from Soderstrom.
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20: To control people when they are not tuned into their own knowing. And I teach that as well. I teach discernment because that is key.
22: It sounds like what you're saying, if you're listening and you're on one of those paths where things aren't working out for you, or maybe you feel lost, not only might you be a starseed, you just might be not following the contract that you signed before you got here on Earth, right? You might just need the nudge in the right direction.
20: Absolutely. And that's what I love. Yes, because in We'll talk about the newer children who started the star seeds that started incarnating in about 2014, 2015, and they have never had any lifetimes on planet Earth. But going back to your question, absolutely. So many times people get on a path, and I call it our false ego. When we step into the ego version of ourselves, that was the expectation of someone else. And all of us can look at different examples of that throughout our lives, where either society or family or religion

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16: Just before midnight on Saturday, February 19th, 2005, Danielle Imbeau and her friend Richard Patrone left a crowded Philadelphia bar. 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
16: 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The FBI called it murder for hire.
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20: 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One of them was the target. The other one was wrong place, wrong time.
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16: What happened to Danielle and Richard?
21: I think that whatever happened to my dad and Danielle was planned and orchestrated and thought out.
16: 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In this series, I dig into my own investigation to find answers for the families and get justice for Richard and Danielle.
17: I just want some peace for my sister's soul, and I want some peace for my mama.
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24: The Royals. The Murdochs. The Kardashians. They're mysterious. 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
8: Hey, you know how the world's kind of in a real scary place right now with the horrible stories we hear about every week? I'm Robert Evans. I'm a journalist, and I cover the international fascist movement. And in 2019, July of that year, I decided to do something a little bit different. Instead of covering horror, I wanted to go look for hope. And I found it in a place you might find kind of unlikely, northeastern Syria. The region I visited is known as Rojava, and when the Western media covers it, they mostly just refer to these people as the Kurds. Since 2013, a loose alliance of revolutionaries over there have been fighting to not just drive back ISIS, but to establish something of a utopia, an egalitarian, feminist, eco-conscious community in a place that previously had known mostly war and terror. In the Women's War, I'll take you to this place, and I'll introduce you to the revolutionaries fighting to build it. Brave women who battle for equality with an AK-47, with a spade, and with a pen. Follow me as I travel to a land of war and hope, a place trapped on the edge of utopia and oblivion. I'm Robert Evans. 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
15: 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Blood Trails.
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19: Daphne Caruana Galizia was a Maltese investigative journalist and blogger who spent her life fighting for truth, justice, and decency in a country overrun by corruption. 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
19: 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My name is Manuel De Lilla, former political operative turned journalist.
21: I'm John Sweeney, a former BBC journalist and investigative reporter. Together, we unravel the web of deception, exposing the dangerous forces at play in Malta.
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25: One of the most famous stars in Hollywood history is dead at 36. Marilyn Monroe was found dead in bed under circumstances that were in tragic contrast to her glamorous career as a comic talent.
26: On August 4th, 1962, Marilyn Monroe died, clutching a telephone and surrounded by a deadly cocktail of prescription pills. The coroner's verdict, probable suicide. Yet many believe it was murder.
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26: Now, The Killing of Marilyn Monroe, hosted by me, Jackie Moran, will uncover exactly what she knew and what it cost her. This original 12-part series investigates the secret life Marilyn hid from the world, juggling affairs with Rat Pack crooners, president's men, and mob bosses. By the time of her death, Marilyn Monroe was at the center of a deadly power struggle between President Kennedy, Brother Bobby, the Mafia, and J. Edgar Hoover's FBI.
27: She talked with Peter Lawford. She said, "Give my love to the president."
26: Over 12 riveting episodes, The Killing of Marilyn Monroe, through on-the-ground investigative reporting, brand new sources, and meticulous reviewing of evidence, we will reveal for the first time exactly what happened on the night of August 4th, 1962, and why her killer has never been brought to justice.
28: 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And that threat cost her her life.
29: 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Who would kill Marilyn Monroe?
26: The Killing of Marilyn Monroe.
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1: Hey, this is Jamie Loftus, and this is my new weekly show, 16th Minute of Fame, the podcast where every episode I take a closer look at an internet character of the day. Who were they? What made them so notorious? How did the internet, or sometimes the algorithm, choose them? And what does a person do when they're suddenly confronted with more attention than the human psyche can handle? Take The Dress, a story that went uber viral in early 2015 in spite of being, well, kind of a boring optical illusion. A mother of the bride in Scotland took a picture of a dress she was thinking about wearing to her daughter's wedding. But she saw the dress as blue with black lace, and her daughter saw it as white with gold lace. One BuzzFeed post later, every single person on the internet was talking about the dress. But to me, the dress is a story about the last couple of months when the internet was still sort of fun. It was shortly before the stories that spread across the internet stopped being driven by exploited millennials with useless arts degrees and started being decided by algorithms hell-bent on growing internet usership at all costs. And on a long enough timeline, the story of the dress is one entangled with abuse and media exploitation. Internet history is a tricky thing to be invested in. It feels like every time a bad with business billionaire buys up another platform, history starts being erased. With the team at Cool Zone Media, we're taking these characters' 16th minute of fame to see what their moment meant to them and what it says about us.
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3: Hey there, I'm Jason Alexander, and this is my dear friend, Peter Tilden.
4: 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By the way, the script says best friend.
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3: Mm-hmm, because we had two things in common. 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Driving, food, music.
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4: 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It's about finding the answers to all the things that make us go, really, no, really. Jerry Seinfeld wondered why they refused to make the stall door go all the way to the floor in a public bathroom, but he didn't get an answer. We did by reaching out to an expert.
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7: Charges laid by L.A. police against O.J. Simpson in connection with the brutal slaying of his ex-wife, Nicole, and 25-year-old Ron Goldman.
8: Doesn't fit? You must acquit.
9: We, the jury, find the defendant, Orenthal James Simpson, not guilty of the crime of murder.
10: Dear Mr. Simpson, hello. It's me, Kim, Ron Goldman's sister. I'm sure it's really weird to be getting a letter from me, but for years, I've listened to what everybody else has to say about you. The lawyers, the media, but never from you. I'm wondering if you would sit down and talk to me. I just want to understand whatever can be understood. That's a letter that I wrote to the man I believe brutally killed my brother. I was declined this interview, but I still feel that need.
11: Hi, babe.
10: Hi, Daddy. Do you remember when I wrote the letter to the killer asking to see him? I'm going to try to do that again.
11: So you're going to try to do it again? 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
10: It's hard to hear his concern in his voice, but confronting this part of my life is something I still need to do. I want to confront the fear, the grief, the anger, the loss, the shame. podcast will help me confront my story and hopefully help others who find themselves in similar situations confront theirs, even if it means coming face to face with a monster. 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
15: White victim, female, pretty, wealthy.
14: 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A black man from the projects comes forward with information about the case.
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14: But out of nowhere, he goes from star witness to prime suspect.
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14: 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Lee Harris is sentenced to 90 years.
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14: Behind bars, Lee finds an unlikely ally in his cellie, Robert. The pair are like chalk and cheese. There's no way their paths would ever cross on the outside. But as a fellow inmate, Robert sees through the lies and vows to do the unthinkable. Clear Lee's name.
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2: 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Those men, trusted educators, football coaches, and twins, are now facing more than 50 charges related to alleged child sex abuse. 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This is a story about a group of women who say they survived the abuse, who took matters into their own hands, and are still fighting for the girls they used to be.
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2: They're telling their story in a new season of Dig, coming soon from the Kentucky Center for Investigative Reporting.
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26: 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From the fringes of the resistance to the marrow of MAGA, to the unsuspecting people who found themselves right in the middle of a fight they never asked for. And boy, oh boy, do they have a lot to say about it. So buckle up. Because this road could lead anywhere.
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34: In March of 2005, financier Jeffrey Epstein is at a charity benefit in New York City. Wall Street titans are in attendance. Rod Stewart is booked to perform. In a photo taken that night, Epstein has his arm around a woman, pulling her head toward his so that his smirking lips graze her temple. Epstein is tan and relaxed, and he looks like he doesn't have a care in the world. On that same day, 1,200 miles south, a 14-year-old girl in Palm Beach, Florida, gives a statement to the police that will launch an investigation. But maybe Epstein is right not to be worried.
35: Nobody cared what these women had to say. Their insights were ignored as the feds and then the state made this case go away.
36: Mr. Epstein should have been looking at a potential sentence of 360 years at a minimum. But that's not what happened, because there was a power dynamic here, wasn't there?
34: The recent charges against Jeffrey Epstein have brought down a cabinet member and tarnished the reputations of billionaires and elite universities.
37: Here is a group of people, and I gotta say mostly men, who talk a great deal about changing the world, but are fundamentally functioning as a cartel.
38: A very simple question. Who is Jeffrey Epstein?
39: Who is Jeffrey Epstein? Who is in his inner circle?
38: The mystery of Jeffrey Epstein's wealth has never been clarified.
40: He started out as a Dalton teacher, right?
38: Right.
40: A teacher at the private school in Manhattan.
34: From Wondery, the company behind Dirty John and The Shrink Next Door, comes the mysterious Mr. Epstein.
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2: 1971. 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Soul Train had just started chugging along. 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Weebles started to wobble, but as we all know, they don't fall down.
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2: Across the country, people were speaking up. 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I'm Ed Helms, host of Snafu, Season 2, Medburg. 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
10: On the night before Halloween in 1975, 15-year-old Martha Moxley was murdered in the Tony Bellhaven neighborhood of Greenwich, Connecticut. She was rich and beautiful and loved by all who knew her. For decades, despite intense media scrutiny, police failed to make an arrest. In 2000, 25 years after Martha's murder, her one-time neighbor, Michael Skakel, was arrested. He'd been 15, like her, at the time of the crime. He was also a cousin of the Kennedys.
11: A teenage neighbor and friend of Martha Moxley.
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10: 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I read the articles. Of course Michael Skakel killed his next-door neighbor Martha Moxley. He beat her to death with a golf club. I knew it. And if you followed the case like I did, I bet you knew it too. My name is Andrew Goldman. I've been a journalist for 30 years. I got involved in this case in 2015. But here's the thing. Once this story got its hooks in me, it wouldn't let me go. 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
13: Imagine, if you can, the torment, the confusion. 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
12: 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How did my father become this scheming mastermind? 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
18: I don't need you to worry for me, 'cause I'm all right.
19: Spider-Man will be getting some competition this weekend from a new sci-fi movie, The End of Oak Street, starring Anne Hathaway and Ewan McGregor in a fantasy about a suburban neighborhood that gets transported back to the age of dinosaurs.
5: Grab anything you can use as a weapon.
19: The movie's been getting good reviews and is expected to make $25 million in its debut weekend. It won't be enough, however, to beat Spider-Man Brand New Day, expected to make another $70 million in its third weekend. The latest Tom Holland Spider-Man movie is already the highest grossing film of the year.
6: That's the way it is.
19: Opening statements Monday in the Tupac Shakur murder trial in Las Vegas. Jury selection wrapping with a panel of 12 seated along with four alternates. The defendant, Dwayne Davis, is accused of orchestrating the rapper's 1996 murder, facing life in prison without parole if convicted. Gene Smart and Ted Danson are among the stars being inducted into the TV Hall of Fame.
20: The ceremony was held to honor individuals who made extraordinary contributions to American TV. Also inducted were South Park creators Trey Parker and Matt Stone, former 60 Minutes correspondent Ed Bradley, Netflix co-CEO Ted Sarandos, and documentary filmmaker Sheila Nevins. In Los Angeles, I'm Michael Kastner.
19: That's entertainment. I'm Jennifer Polsoni.
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21: There was a murder in Central Ohio that many people still don't want to talk about. The man who committed that crime once sat on death row, but now he's on the run. His name is Lester Eubanks. Lester didn't tunnel out of prison or scale a stone wall. On a December morning in 1973, he and a small group of inmates were granted permission to walk outside prison walls. His handcuffs were taken off. He changed into civilian clothing, and he and three others were driven to a local mall. They were told they could wander the stores and were asked to return to a designated meeting spot. Hours later, all the inmates came back, except Lester Eubanks. And he hasn't been seen since.
22: He had a full plan. The guy had a plan.
23: I was just astounded that this could actually happen.
21: There were many years when it seemed like no one was even looking for Lester. But recently, his whereabouts have become the focus of the U.S. Marshals Service, the federal agents who track fugitives. The case is testing the marshals.
22: Those nine lives are running out, and we're going to catch up with Lester.
21: And is being urged on by those hurt most by Lester's crime.
24: He's had enough free time. He confessed to the crime, and his time is up.
21: I'm Sunny Hostin with ABC News. Over the past year, a team from the ABC News investigative unit joined the search for Lester Eubanks. They uncovered new leads, possible sightings, and at every turn found resistance from those who want Lester Eubanks to be forgotten. What they've uncovered is a case that's about more than murder. It's about family loyalty, a life on the run, and a first-hand look and how the U.S. Marshals are trying to solve one of the oldest fugitive cases in American history. Now they may be closer than ever. From ABC News.
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3: Just before midnight on Saturday, February 19th, 2005, Danielle Imbo and her friend Richard Patron left a crowded Philadelphia bar. 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
10: John Polk was my nemesis. I knew in order to live a rich and fulfilling life, one where I was equal under the law and could be happy and fulfilled, I needed to defeat the message that John Polk was peddling.
11: I'm John Polk. For years, I was the poster boy of the conversion therapy movement. The ex-gay who married an ex-lesbian and traveled the world telling my story of how I changed my sexuality from gay to straight. I wore the label of ex-gay with pride. That was all until, well, we'll get to that part.
10: 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He evokes a reaction. 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
15: It started with a feeling, some nagging worry about this world we find ourselves in.
16: 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Steve Kerr just got teed up. Steve Kerr just got ejected.
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15: 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It's called Against the Rules. I'm taking you to all the poorly refereed corners of life.
19: Look where we're sitting right now, Michael. 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
15: I just have some simple, basic questions.
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15: Here's what I think. We still need our referees. Someone to make the call. 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Why would anybody want to be a ref?
20: Seriously, I wonder that too, man. 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
29: A suspect has been arrested after shooting five people at Virginia State University. Officials say there was a campus lockdown early yesterday after gunfire broke out following a freshman welcoming event. The victims were taken to hospitals where one is reportedly in critical condition. A 19-year-old suspect was arrested about 12 hours later after he was found hiding in a closet in a campus residence hall. Police say he is not a student at the university. One person is dead and four are injured after a shooting at a city park in Lexington, Kentucky. Lexington's police chief says it happened last night during a local event at the city's Charles Young Park. Police are still looking for the suspect. An investigation is underway after a man in police custody died Friday after suffering a medical emergency.
30: Authorities say it happened inside the 25th precinct in Harlem just after noon. Pix 11 reports the 64-year-old man was under arrest after cops responded to a call for a violent person with a gun. Police asked him if he needed medical attention. He told them no. The medical episode occurred less than 5 minutes later. The suspect was taken to Mount Sinai Hospital, where he was later pronounced dead. The cause of death is under investigation. I'm Larry Kofsky.
29: A state of emergency has been declared in Indiana, where five people have died from flash flooding. A historic amount of rain caused streams and rivers to flood their banks across the state Friday. The BBC is seeking to subpoena Donald Trump Jr., Ivanka Trump, and Jared Kushner in its defense against a $10 billion defamation suit bought by President Trump in connection with a speech given before the 2021 January Capitol riots. A new website will tell you if your car has been recorded by Flock cameras. The Have I Been Flock site tracks Flock audit logs and allows drivers to see if their license plate has been run by law enforcement agencies' Flock camera systems. I'm Jennifer Kuiper.
0: Training camp is open. The countdown to kickoff is on.
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4: The Taliban marks 5 years back in power in Afghanistan as aid groups warn of a crisis driven by droughts, deadly earthquakes, and the deportation of Afghans from neighboring states. Afghanistan's humanitarian needs have reached a record level, according to aid officials. The Food and Drug Administration has upgraded an egg recall to the highest risk level. Details from Lisa Carton.
5: The FDA declared it a Class 1 recall on Wednesday, citing the possibility that consuming the eggs could cause serious health consequences or death. According to the latest update, nearly 98 people have been sickened across 17 states, with 26 hospitalizations. No deaths have been reported. The recalled products were sold under several brands, including Kroger, Brookshire's, Country Morning, Simple Truth, and Sunups, as well as various bulk grade A and grade AA eggs.
4: The prediction market platform Kalshi has accused Nevada's gaming regulator of violating federal law. Kalshi announced the move after the regulator sought daily penalties of $120,000 a day over the firm's alleged failure to comply with the geofencing order. Kalshi's lawyers said Nevada investigators misrepresented their residences, violating federal law, and at least one bypassed the Kalshi's blocking measures. Some Disney favorites are returning to the big screen in new sequels. Jim Forbes has details.
6: The D23 Ultimate Disney Fan Event is underway in Anaheim. It announced new Disney movies on the way. Some of the favorites coming out is the new X-Men, which will hit theaters in May of 2028. Kristen Bell and Josh Gad were in attendance to announce that Frozen 3 will premiere in the fall of 27. Also in the works is Zootopia 3, Incredibles 3, Coco 2, Lilo and Stitch 2, and a new Star Wars movie. In television, Disney says another season of Vision Quest is returning to Disney Plus.
4: I'm Jennifer Kuiper.
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25: I just instantly started freaking out, yelling to the world, what's going on? I yelled, help. I mean, I'm out in the middle of nowhere. I had no idea what was going on.
22: 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Each story begins with a hunter stepping into the wild, but not all of them come back.
24: 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And all it was tough.
22: I'm Jordan Sillars. Join me as we track the truth through tangled cover and cold case files, where every trail tells a story, and every story leaves its own trail of blood. Blood Trails.
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30: Caffeine can be really good for you and help a lot of things, and caffeine can be kind of bad for you.
31: It's a drug, and in its pure form, Chuck, yeah. It is a bitter-tasting crystalline powder.
30: Naturally, it's in the coffee bean and in chocolate and tea, but it's also added artificially in things like soda. Your body is enjoying the caffeine. It's blocking that adenosine. You're going to feel alert and awake. It's got that adrenaline going, and it's rewarding you with the dopamine. I mentioned the vicious cycle. The inevitable crash,
31: right?
30: Like any stimulant drug, and you want more of it. Eventually, it's going to affect your sleep patterns. All right, how about some health benefits?
31: Right.
30: They found everything from not develop Parkinson's disease to dropping your risk of various cancers.
31: Well, coffee actually is shown to reduce your risk of diabetes.
30: 4 cups a day, 50% less chance of mouth and throat cancer.
31: You should eat more grapefruit because grapefruit contains something called narragin, and it actually slows the removal of caffeine from your brain.
30: Okay.
31: So you enjoy its effects longer.
30: Nice.
31: Yeah.
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31: We're talking about streaming music. World-changing history that we lived through.
30: Not so long ago, people were spending a lot of money on buying CDs and physical media. We got this new thing. That was Napster. There were 27 billion transfers per month, song transfers.
31: Everything was completely upended, and Apple came along in 2003 and brought massive stability to this huge sea change. At the same time, roughly, an alternative model was developing, and that was just streaming.
30: The first legit on-demand streaming service was Rhapsody in 2001. Pandora came along in 2005. Spotify comes along. They changed the game. Pandora was still trying to be kind of like radio in a way. Spotify was like, no, we're really going to be on-demand. But these royalties, Tidal pays the most at 1.3 cents. Apple's 0.7, YouTube Music 0.7. Spotify pays 0.4 cents per stream, same as Amazon and then Pandora's down to 0.1. 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
30: What's the doomsday clock, Josh?
31: So the doomsday clock is a metaphorical clock that is overseen by the Bulletin of Atomic Scientists. It's a graphic representation of how close humanity is to self-inflicted disaster.
30: They move the second hand on the clock forward to 89 seconds to midnight, which means it's the closest that clock has ever been to midnight since they started.
31: In 1947, when the U.S. and Russia were starting the Cold War, it was 7 minutes to midnight. We're now less than 2 minutes away from midnight. The furthest away it was from midnight was 1991, after the Soviet Union dissolved. It was all the way back from 17 minutes to midnight.
30: I think it's a valuable thing because it just raises awareness every year with people. Just another thing to kind of say, hey, like, we're not headed in the right direction as humanity goes.
31: All these things that have been developing for a while have been accelerated because of the threat multiplier of misinformation and disinformation and conspiracy theories.
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30: We're talking about peacocks.
31: A peacock is specifically the male. The peahen is the female. They are not native to the United States, although they thrive in coastal, warmish areas.
30: So when you see that thing fully displayed, when that peacock wants to have a little good time with a peahen, that thing may go 5 to 7 feet in every direction.
31: That's the whole point of those feathers. Again, the peacocks will use it to try to ward off or intimidate trespassers in their territory, but for the most part, the whole thing is to impress the peahens.
30: And they will shake those feathers, and the shaking isn't just like, hey, look how pretty. Mm-hmm. Science has discovered semi-recently those vibrations are in lockstep with the peafowl's head feathers that they used to think were just for show, mm-hmm. but now they realize they vibrate at the same intensity and that they can actually, you know, sort of feel when those tail feathers are vibrating in their direction through their head feathers.
29: For the entire peacock episode and everything else in the Stuff You Should Know universe, open the free iHeart app, search Stuff, and listen now.
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3: Smile, buddy.
0: Come on, smile.
3: Oh, honey, he's still not smiling. Maybe he's not a smiler.
0: Yeah, maybe he's just not a happy baby.
3: Maybe he's just being a boy. You know how boys are.
0: Or maybe he's teething. Oh, poor baby. I think his gums hurt.
3: Maybe he's just tired.
0: Or maybe his tummy hurts. He didn't eat that much.
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34: Hurricane Lala is moving away from Hawaii's Big Island after lashing the state with torrential rain and damaging winds. The Category 1 storm passed just south of the Big Island, but flooding and mudslides remain a concern, with tropical storm conditions affecting other parts of Hawaii. Back on the mainland, dangerous heat continues across much of the south. Temperatures will reach the upper 90s and triple digits from Texas through the lower Mississippi Valley, with humidity making it feel even hotter. Heavy rain and thunderstorms stretch from the Ohio Valley into the mid-Atlantic, where flash flooding and damaging winds are possible. Parts of Indiana continue to deal with serious flooding from the recent storms there. The West stays mostly hot and dry, while the Pacific Northwest sees generally comfortable conditions. And that's a look at your national forecast. I'm Jim Forbes.
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5: The family of Revenge of the Nerd star Robert Carradine has sued UCLA over his death by suicide at a UCLA-run psychiatric facility. Rich Cassone has details.
6: The suit was filed August 7th, according to the LA Times, and alleges that UCLA was reckless and committed elder abuse. Carradine had checked into the facility saying he'd had suicidal thoughts. The actor died about 19 hours after admission. The suit claims he was allowed to enter the locked unit with a belt and that other precautions were not taken. The complaint also claims that UCLA falsified records to reflect proper care. Robert Carradine was the son of actor John Carradine. He was 71. I'm Rich Cassone.
5: A new survey says nearly half of American workers say they will never be able to fully retire. The 2026 Retirement Expectation Survey from financial services company Thrivent says retirement fears are high. The survey found only 58% of workers think they'll have enough money to retire on time, and 36% of workers expect to have to continue earning a paycheck in retirement. Over 2,000 American adults were surveyed. A new plastic surgery trend is on the rise. Lisa Carton explains this new craze.
7: The internet has dubbed it zombie filler, and it involves injecting fat not from yourself, but from a corpse, more specifically a donated human body or cadaver. Fat transfers have long been a staple of plastic surgery used in facial rejuvenations, breast augmentations, Brazilian butt lifts, or BBLs. Usually, they involve moving fat from one part of a patient's body to another. However, in the age of Ozempic and other GLP-1s, plastic surgeons say patients now often have too little fat of their own, so now they're turning to other sources. I'm Lisa Carton.
5: A human worker has been fired by an AI boss. Andon Labs says that the AI manager of Andon Market, an experimental retail store run entirely by AI, decided to fire its human employee after repeated lateness and other workplace issues. Jennifer Kuiper, NBC News Radio.
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10: Near Hawaii, Lala loses strength.
11: Lala has now been downgraded to a tropical storm with sustained winds of 70 miles per hour and is slowly moving past Hawaii's Big Island. Morgan Chesky is in Hilo.
12: We know that Maui could see its impact tomorrow, followed by Oahu and Kauai late Sunday and into Monday. The biggest threat here remains that potential for absolutely devastating flash floods.
11: Thousands of customers are without power across the state. Hawaii Governor Josh Green said Saturday he's urging residents to stay off the roads after a terrible car accident that caused a fatality in hurricane-force winds on the Big Island. I'm Lisa Taylor.
10: Ukraine bombards Russia with 600 drones. One person was killed in Moscow when a drone fell on a residence, and officials say several more died in two other regions. Russia counterattacked with several missiles and over 100 drones. Ukrainian President Volodymyr Zelensky says several people were killed in the attack. Dozens of people are dead in Indonesia after a magnitude 7.7 earthquake reduced buildings to rubble yesterday. Iran is rejecting President Trump's strategy to make the Strait of Hormuz a territory of the United States. Iran's deputy foreign minister on social media calls for Trump to, quote, stop his delusions. One person is dead, another wounded, in an early morning shooting in Brooklyn.
13: Police say a 911 call came in about 2:20 Sunday morning. Shots fired near Bergen Street and Howard Avenue in Brownsville. Someone hit. When officers arrived, they found two victims, a woman who'd been shot in the back and a man who'd been hit in the stomach. The woman died and the wounded man is stable. Police say someone opened fire following an argument. No arrests yet, and at this point, police say they don't know whether the two victims were the intended targets. I'm Sarah Lee Kessler.
10: In Lexington, Kentucky, two children were among the victims of a shooting during summer festivities in a park. I'm Jennifer Kuiper.
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24: The Army is grounding all Apache helicopter flights. The temporary grounding comes following last week's fatal Apache helicopter crash north of Austin, Texas. The crew, based in Fort Hood, were identified as Chief Warrant Officer 2, DeAndre T. Huey, and Warrant Officer Seth L. Olmsted. Vice President J.D. Vance says the number one goal in the war with Iran is to keep oil and gasoline cheap for Americans.
25: Obviously, goal number two is ensure that Iran never gets a nuclear weapon. I feel confident we're accomplishing both of those goals, but it's inherently an unpredictable thing because the Iranians themselves are unpredictable.
24: He had that to say in an interview with Fox News on Thursday. Gas prices are up significantly since the start of the war launched by the U.S. and Israel back in February. That's in large part because Iran effectively choked off the Strait of Hormuz, an important waterway that saw about 20% of the world's maritime oil traffic pre-war. Vance also said he was confident that this war ends with the U.S. in a stronger position. In California, the man accused of starting the blaze that turned into the deadly Palisades fire is facing a new set of charges. Tammy Trujillo has details.
26: Federal prosecutors filed a revised indictment against Jonathan Rindernecht. Back in June, a judge declared a mistrial after a jury ended up deadlocked 10-2 in favor of acquittal. The 30-year-old is accused of setting the Lackman fire on New Year's Day 2025. That fire was put out by the LA Fire Department, but it wasn't fully extinguished. Investigators believe that dry, powerful winds rekindled the embers a week later and created the destructive Palisades fire.
24: A California teenager is facing up to a year in prison after kicking a sea lion. The U.S. Attorney's Office for the Southern District of California says 18-year-old Tyler Mule of San Diego pleaded guilty to a misdemeanor on Thursday for harassing wildlife. Disney's Tomorrowland is getting a makeover. Park officials made the announcement Saturday at the D23 convention in Anaheim. I'm Lisa Carton.

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1: You know, my mother used to say, show me your friends and I'll show you your future. Well, I'm going to show you El Saeed's friends. He's the guy who's most likely going to win the primary for the Democrats. He is definitely not a socialist. He'll tell you. DSA, I don't even know who they are. And they're wrong, by the way. I've never heard of them, but they are wrong. He's definitely not a socialist. He's a big capitalist, you know. Big capitalist. And he loves America, except he'd like to change the Supreme Court and some of the other things that are fundamental to our system. But show me your friends and I'll show you your future. 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You know, my mom had a saying, a line that she would use on me when I was about 16 and running around with, you know, kids that she didn't necessarily care for. Son, show me your friends and I'll show you your future. And I thought it was unfair then. But I have to tell you, I think I've come to think of it as the single most reliable political instrument I own. And it doesn't need a pollster. Show me your friends and I'll show you your future. Michigan votes, barring something nobody sees coming. Abdul El Saeed wins the Democratic nomination for the United States Senate, not by a hair. The final Emerson survey had him up 15 points. The prediction markets have him at 97 cents on the dollar. Mallory McMorrow, Haley Stevens, has the governor, the retiring senator, and something north of $60 million in outside money behind her. More than $30 million of it from a single Israel-aligned group. The most that group has ever spent on one race. And she's going to lose because you cannot buy an election. Oh, Israel's so powerful. Aren't they? They got money in the election. Why aren't they winning this one? The more people try to, in the Democratic Party, try to make it so he cannot win, the stronger he becomes. So let's look at the man who's about to win and let's do it honestly. He's not a lightweight, biology and political science at Michigan, Rhodes Scholar, a doctorate at Oxford, you know, medical degree from Columbia. Oh, he's going to be great. He's going to be great, especially when it comes to things like, you know, pandemics. Detroit's health commissioner in his early 30s, then health director for Wayne County. He ran for governor in 2018. He lost. He came back. He's a physician who has actually run public health departments during the years when he was running a public health department. When he was doing it, it was nobody's idea of a good time. And he'll tell you plainly, I am not a socialist. His words. I do not believe I'm a socialist. I believe in capitalism. He told the Wall Street Journal, he's definitely not DSA. Okay, fine. Take him at his word. Let's take him at his word through all the way through this. Except my mother's voice. Okay, maybe he's not a socialist. But let's look at his friends and let's see his future. Bernie Sanders endorsed him and flew out to Detroit, Lansing, and Grand Rapids for him. Okay, he is a socialist. Alexandria Ocasio-Cortez cut an ad for him. She is. Every single member of the squad endorsed him. Tlaib, Omar, Presley, Summer Lee, Ramirez, all of them. Between 2017 and 2020, he spoke at six Democratic Socialist of America events. So he hangs out with them an awful lot. He headlined one of them, a fundraiser that raised $10,000 for the organization. So I'm guessing that his headline speech, his keynote, wasn't like, you guys are wrong. A Detroit chapter introduced him as a longtime friend. Show me your friends. He took his campaign to two Michigan campuses with another friend, Hassan Piker. You probably know the name by now. The Twitch streamer who said in 2019 that America deserved 9/11, who got suspended for it, then called it satire afterwards. But all of his actions show it wasn't satire. Michigan State President Board of Trustees put out a statement before the event was held saying that comments attributed to the speaker the university had not invited were causing pain among Jewish students. The state news interviewed 13 students in the crowd. Most of them said they came for Piker. El Sayed embraced him on stage and joked about the whole controversy. The final hours of the Senate campaign, the hours a candidate spends where he most wants to be, he spent a content creator pool party, his time there, in Detroit. Piker was there. He wasn't ambushed by any of this. And that's what I want you to hear. Nobody tricked him. You know, he was asked about it directly and he defended it. And his defense is a real one. So let me give it to you. If you're serious about reaching people who have quit on politics entirely, you have to go where those people actually are. And those people, young men under 30, the demographic every consultant in both parties says is unreachable, are on Twitch. And they're not at a Rotary lunch. A campaign that only speaks in rooms where everybody already agrees isn't a campaign. It's a support group. And you know what? He's right about that. He's also right about $60 million of outside money landing on your opponent's heads makes your money out of politics message sounds less like a slogan and more like a receipt. He's right. So he's not stupid. He's maybe not even lying to you. Here's the problem. The label was never the thing. The room is the thing. A man's convictions tell you what he intends. His friends tell you what he'll be able to do, what he's willing to do. Which brings me to, we've been here before, 1948. A man, I bet 10 bucks, most people have never thought about even once, maybe never even heard of, Henry Wallace. This was Franklin Roosevelt's vice president, third term. Before that, he was the Secretary of Agriculture. Before that, he was a plant scientist who developed hybrid seed corn and quietly did more to feed the human race than most people who have won medals for it. Decent man, brilliant guy, dropped from the ticket in 1944, fired from the cabinet in 46 for saying we should get along with the Soviets. What a surprise. By 1948, he had had enough of Harry Truman and he ran for president himself on a brand new third party. So when people asked Henry Wallace what he was, he said, I'm a progressive capitalist. El Sayed. I'm a progressive capitalist. And he rejected the other word flatly, communist socialist. Nope. Then the Communist Party of the United States endorsed him. He didn't turn it down. Does any of this sound familiar? He didn't go looking for it either. Understand, he didn't look for it. But when it arrived, he took the view that if a man wants peace, you don't ask him for his papers at the door. So they came in. They organized. They filled halls. They filled seats on committees. They wrote language, you know, into a platform. And it worked for a while. Late in 1947, polls had Wallace over 20% of the American electorate. By July of 48, his convention finished up at Scheib Park in Philadelphia, big league baseball park. 32,000 people in the stands to hear him accept election night. You know how much he got? 2.4%, fourth place, behind the segregationalists. Now, that's the part that people know. Here's the part that people don't know. 4 years later, September 1952, Henry Wallace published an essay called Where I Was Wrong. Okay, he wrote that the biggest mistake had been failing to denounce the communist takeover of Czechoslovakia in February of 1948, 5 months before the ballpark. He wrote that he had not accounted for the ruthlessness of the Moscow-trained men. He called Russian communism utterly evil. But by the time he wrote it, the party he had founded was no longer his. He'd walked away in 1950. The people who came in the door because they wanted peace were still there, still holding the gavel. And they ran their own ticket in 52. They got 140,000 votes. And then the whole thing just fell apart. The Friends didn't cost Henry Wallace an election. The Friends kept building. He was the front man. He was the name on the sign. He was sincere every day of it. He was the last man in the country to figure out what the hell he was a part of. It took him 4 years and a war in Korea to see what James Burnham could see from his magazine office in 1948. Now, let me be exact about what this rule is and what it's not, because it gets abused. It's not whether a man's parent came from one place or another. It's not about his name. It's not about how he prays. That's the opposite of the rule. That's judging a man by the things he never chose. I don't want part of that, and neither should you. The rule is only about choices. Who you call, who you stand next to on stage on purpose, whose crowd you borrow, because that's the crowd that shows up. Every one of those is a decision a grown man makes with his eyes wide open, and every one of them is on the record. He made his. Now, Michigan makes theirs. If I'm honest, my mother's line was never really aimed at politicians. She was aiming it at me in a driveway about a couple of guys with a motorcycle. Okay. She wasn't telling me those boys were evil. She was telling me that a person becomes the room he keeps walking into, and that he always, always is the last one to notice. So ask it about the man on your ballot. It's not going to change a single vote, but let's see if how things play out in the general. Because people need to see the friends you're surrounded by and then do the hard thing and ask it about yourself. Because my mom was right. Show me your friends and I'll show you your future. Good luck, Michigan.
0: Glenn Beck.

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4: 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Tomorrow, I'm going to do a special after-show program. I'm going to do a special hour and unpack this dystopian reality that we are already living in, and nobody knows it. 1984 is right now. And it doesn't take an army of people to do it. It is remarkable what's happening. And once you're aware of it, your eyes will open and you will change things you do in your life. You will start paying attention to things. You will start living in a different way. You will. And it'll be a good thing. But you need to know. And so tomorrow, 1984 is now. Right after this program, it'll be for insiders only. Got the chalkboard and everything else. It's something that you need to know and need to understand. And something we've been dealing with off and on in the news for the last 2 months. And I'm tying all of it together so you will understand what's headed our way quickly. Be somebody, you know, when you watch the news, people get frustrated because they watch the news and they're like, when did this happen? What is this? This is new. It's been building for a very long time. And if you can see over the horizon, you can see what's coming your way, you don't panic, you don't freak out, and you can help others not freak out because you already know. Tomorrow's news today on this program, and we're going to do that tomorrow right after the program at noon Eastern time. You have to be an insider, so join at glennbeck.com/Torch, glennbeck.com/torch, become an insider, a Torch insider now. All kinds of things that are available, including the new lesson plan for Amendment Number 9. Amendment Number 9 is really, it's just so great. Amendment 9 may be my favorite. And our founders were so brilliant. You know, they put the Bill of Rights together, which basically says, no matter what anybody says, no matter what you're going to think in 20 years or 200 years, government does not have the right to do these things. You will never, ever, ever do these things. It's the law for the government. It's the handcuffs on our government. And the government and everybody else that wants power encourages us to forget about the Bill of Rights. But it's the one thing that sets America apart. No other nation has this. And Amendment 9 is, okay, we've got down all of these rights. And then one of our founders was so brilliant, they were like, you know what? Let's write down that these aren't the only rights. Let's make sure that just because we didn't list them here doesn't mean that the people don't have other rights that the government can't ever touch. That's what Amendment 9 means. It's like your parents gave you a toolbox and they point out the hammer and the screwdriver and the wrench. Just because they didn't mention the pliers doesn't mean the pliers aren't in the toolbox. The pliers are in the toolbox and they're yours. Your parents gave them to you so you can use them. and nobody else can touch them unless you want to lend them out, but you demand them back, okay? So Ninth Amendment says there are other rights in the toolbox beside the ones specifically listed. We are having a debate, and especially with socialists, that healthcare is a right. No. And Amendment 9 makes it very, very clear. No, that's not a right. That's not a right. Why isn't it a right? I'll do it next. I'll go into Amendment 9 and how to win that argument. Because right now we're having an argument that parents don't have rights. There's no such thing. Parents belong to all of us, all of society. No, they don't. I mean, children don't belong to all society. They belong to their parents. And parents have rights. Amendment 9. Well, we need the right to health care. Well, no, Amendment 9. You don't have that right. What? How? I'll explain it coming up in just a second. And this is all in the lesson plan, and you're going to be able to get it, including a song, a snappy little number that is like really a pop hit about, you know, Amendment number 9. And I wrote these so your kids will, you can play them for your kids. You can give them to your grandkids, or you can give them to neighbor kids, whoever, anybody, and share them. And the idea is, I learned this from Schoolhouse Rock. Conjunction, junction, what's your function? I know how Bill becomes law because of those songs. And so I wrote a song for each of the 10 amendments that will just drill into your kids' heads, and they'll be able to sing along with it. And if they like them, they'll listen to them over and over and over again, and they'll know all the amendments, things that we didn't know. You must know the Bill of Rights. So how do we argue that healthcare is not a right? How do we argue that, no, kids don't belong to everybody, they belong to the parents? How do we argue that with the Ninth Amendment? It all stems on you have the right. And that's what Amendment number 9 actually does. It says, just because it's not written down here doesn't mean it doesn't exist. All the people have all of the rights, all of them, and government cannot touch them. You can get this lesson plan and the songs and everything for the first 9 amendments. Next week will be the last one. It's not too late to start. 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

Welcome to the Glenn Beck program. We have been doing these songs and these lesson plans for you and your kids, or, you know, your grandkids or whomever you have in your life, maybe even you. Honestly, our staff has learned so much just by going over these and using the lesson plans themselves and preparing them from you for you. It's the best thing about being a teacher. The best teachers are learning themselves, and then they're excited to share it. And we're so excited to share all these. In case you don't know what number 9 is, well, here, can we play the song? Play the song. This is what Amendment number 9 does.

So just because it's not written down doesn't mean it doesn't exist. Okay. Now remember, this is to tell the people what, this is to tell the government what rights the people have that you're never allowed to touch. Okay. You're never allowed to touch the guns of the people. They have a right to those and it's not to be infringed. You have a right to free speech. You have a right to all of these things. And, these are shields against interference. They are not vouchers that you turn in so you can speak, so you can have a gun. They're not vouchers. They're shields. That's really important. There's a difference between a shield and a voucher or a claim check, okay? Imagine you have the right to free speech, which you do. That means the government cannot gag you, cannot jail you for criticizing the government or force you to mouth its slogans. You have to go along. And the government isn't passing laws because they know it would immediately be overturned. So what they've done is they've gotten into bed with public-private partnerships with media companies. And they've put pressure on people. Hey, don't say anything about the Hunter Biden laptop because of X, Y, Z. And they go along with it. Okay. They can't compel you to do things. However, just because you have a right to free press doesn't mean the government has to buy you a printing press or give you free airtime on any network or compel a private newspaper to publish your op-ed. That's on you. It's a shield, not a voucher. The moment speech becomes claim on other people's resources, listen to this carefully because this is it. Once it becomes a claim on other people's resources, it stops becoming a right and it becomes a forced transfer. Healthcare and housing works exactly the same way. A right to free housing would mean the government can take the carpenter's time, the landlord's building, the taxpayer's wages, and deliver them to somebody else. That's not a retained right. What is that? That's a political decision to redistribute wealth. The Ninth Amendment was never meant to constitutionalize redistribution. Let's talk about parental rights here for a second, because these are the things that we're talking about. Free housing, free health care. You don't have a right to that because that forces the government to do something to other people. Now let's look at it takes a village. We should all parent each other's kids. There is no such thing as parental rights. Parents have a deep pre-political right to raise their own children, to decide their education, their moral formation, their medical care within obvious limits and of abuse and things like that. Courts have recognized this for a century plus. Because it's the kind of right that the Ninth Amendment protects, something the people retain and never surrender to majorities or bureaucrats. Now, let's suppose that there's 51% of the village that decides the village should raise all children and that parents can't teach certain religious or political views, or the state has to seize children whose parents refuse a political curriculum or medical protocol. 51% voted for it. We set it up to the people. The people decided. No, the vote does not create a new constitutional power. The parental right still stands as a barrier. That is the point of enumerated rights retained by the people. They limit even what a Democratic majority may do. Free housing doesn't have this kind of character. No one retained a right to live in somebody else's house for free. No founding era American would have recognized a claim as a natural right. This brings me to something else. I wrote this down earlier when I was thinking about this, or did I? There is, in our Declaration, which you have to understand, the Declaration is the precursor to this. That is the owner's manual. I'm sorry. That is the motto. That is the mission statement of our country. All men are created equal, endowed by their creator with certain inalienable rights. It's what we're going to create. And then the Constitution is the owner's manual. It's how to build that, okay? You take away the mission statement, and that Constitution will build a lot of other things that do not resemble
the Declaration of Independence and our mission statement. So it's vital that you have the mission statement there. In it, it talks about nature's law and nature's God, that you have rights from nature's law and nature's God. And they put those in there for a reason. You have a natural right. If you can observe it in nature, if it's happening in nature, then you know that's natural law. The animals are doing it. I can do it. Okay. Well, wait a minute. We know that animals, I've seen bulls, you know, they don't care. They don't care if it's male or female. They don't care. Okay. So I have a right to that. This is a really horrible example because this is all just moral. And so, but it's a clear example of nature's law, nature's God. So nature would say it's happening in nature, but nature's God has higher standards. So we first look to nature. Is it in nature? Yes. So I have a natural right. Does nature's God say, no, don't do those things because of these moral conditions? So you have to weigh both of them. So when we say we're a Christian nation, Judeo-Christian nation, that's kind of what we mean, okay? It doesn't mean church. You have to go to church or anything else. It means we look to certain Judeo-Christian principles that say, no, there is a limit on these things, okay? Abortion is another one. There is no example in nature of, you know, a lioness throwing herself down the stairs, you know, to abort her cub. There's no doctor. There's no lion doctor that they go to abort. Okay. So it's not happening in nature. However, they eat their young sometimes. They abandon their young. They abandon the weakest. So don't I have a right to abandon the weakest? No. Yes, it happens with nature. But nature's God says, don't do that. We are better than the animals. Okay? We have more responsibility than the animals. So that's your first test. Then you get down to, is this a receipt? Am I just turning in a ticket to claim my rights? No, you have your right. So does the majority have a right to create free housing or free healthcare? No. A majority can pass a law that taxes citizens that builds public housing or subsidizes rent. That's ordinary legislation. But it can also be repealed by a later majority. So that doesn't make, it's not a right. It's not a right. It's legislation. It doesn't become a constitutional right that courts must enforce against future legislatures. And it does not override the property rights of people whose money or land might be taken. If majority vote could manufacture new constitutional rights of this kind, then the majority vote would also manufacture a right to free speech suppression, or a right to confiscate firearms, or a right to seize children from parents who refuse to say whatever it is the mob says you have to say. The whole point of a written constitution with a Bill of Rights, including the Ninth Amendment, is that some things are placed beyond ordinary majority control. That is what keeps a country together. Because if it's only majority with nothing else, they will take your land. They will take what you own. They will take whatever is popular at the time. They will do. The Constitution sets limits on that. So you never go too far one way or the other. The framers understood the difference between liberty and spoils. Liberty is what you keep even when the majority dislikes it. What are spoils? Spoils are what the majority can temporarily award itself by taking it from the minority. You think of spoils from war. You go in, you conquer a people, you take whatever they have. That's not liberty. That's spoils. Healthcare and housing as positive entitlements belong in the second category of spoils. Parental authority belongs in the first. The Ninth Amendment was written to protect the first, not to constitutionalize spoils.
doesn't mean that you can't do it. You can find a way. It doesn't mean you have to be heartless. And the reason why we are having so many problems in this country is because we don't know who we are. We don't know what the rules are. This is like we're baseball teams that are going out and none of us know the rules. None of us know the rules. And we just look to nine guys in the crowd and we're like, can he do that? Is that all right? Well, yeah. Five of them say, yeah. Four of them say, absolutely not. Well, if we don't know the rules, we don't learn the rules. We have no desire to learn the rules. We're just like, okay, well, five of them said we could. Well, why did the four say no? What do they know that we don't know? This is our job. You know, I was talking yesterday about police officers. You know, 1828 is when London got its first police officer. Before that, it was the community. If somebody was robbing somebody, all the neighbors, if they saw something, it was their job to stop and get that person, bring them so they could go to court, and then return the money to the person they stole it from. And if they saw it and could stop it, and they didn't, it was on them. It was on them. They were just as bad. They were like an accomplice. They're just as bad. But as we grew bigger and bigger and bigger, we realized we don't have time to police everything. We don't have time to do that job. So we lent people in our own community the power to do that for us. Now we look at that power, police officers, and we're like, yeah, well, they can, I don't know what they can do. Well, can you do it? Can you do it? Is it constitutional? Can you do it? Can you go over, if you were in a neighborhood and somebody moves in and you got an HOA and everybody in the neighborhood decides, you know, that guy just moved in. Do you know how rich he is? Look at him. Look at the cars he drives. Look at his house. Look at the way they dress. They've got money coming out of their ears. We don't have that kind of money. You know what?

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9: Hey, you know how the world's kind of in a real scary place right now with the horrible stories we hear about every week? I'm Robert Evans. I'm a journalist, and I cover the international fascist movement. And in 2019, July of that year, I decided to do something a little bit different. Instead of covering horror, I wanted to go look for hope. And I found it in a place you might find kind of unlikely, northeastern Syria. The region I visited is known as Rojava, and when the Western media covers it, they mostly just refer to these people as the Kurds. Since 2013, a loose alliance of revolutionaries over there have been fighting to not just drive back ISIS, but to establish something of a utopia, an egalitarian, feminist, eco-conscious community in a place that previously had known mostly war and terror. In the Women's War, I'll take you to this place, and I'll introduce you to the revolutionaries fighting to build it. Brave women who battle for equality with an AK-47, with a spade, and with a pen. Follow me as I travel to a land of war and hope, a place trapped on the edge of utopia and oblivion. I'm Robert Evans. 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
1: You know, so much of our world is common sense, just all based on common sense. 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All the common sense things that we learned as kids, they're still valid.

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12: Lala has weakened to a tropical storm after slamming the Big Island of Hawaii as a Category 1 hurricane. The National Hurricane Center says Lala's maximum sustained winds have dropped to about 70 miles per hour as it moves westward across the island chain. However, one death is being reported after someone tried to drive in hurricane-force winds. Morgan Chesky is in Hilo.
13: The emergency officials across the entire state are remaining on high alert, and because Lala is currently tracking to the south, we know that Maui could see its impact tomorrow, followed by Oahu and Kauai late Sunday and into Monday. The biggest threat here, Gaudi, remains that potential for absolutely devastating flash floods.
12: Thousands of customers are without power across the state, and all flights have been canceled. Officials in Indiana say six people are dead after storms caused flash flooding across the state. Five deaths were confirmed early Saturday after a record amount of rain caused streams and rivers to flood their banks across the state on Friday, causing Governor Mike Braun to request a presidential emergency declaration, which President Trump has granted. The Democratic National Committee has picked South Carolina to lead its presidential primaries. The party approved a list of 6 states to lead its early presidential contests after holding discussions at a meeting in Texas on Saturday. South Carolina will hold the first primary on January 22nd, followed by Nevada, New Hampshire, New Mexico, Michigan, and Virginia, all in February. Gene Smart and Ted Danson are among the stars being inducted into the TV Hall of Fame. The ceremony was held in downtown L.A. last week to honor individuals who've made extraordinary contributions to American television. Also inducted were South Park creators Trey Parker and Matt Stone, former 60 Minutes correspondent Ed Bradley, Netflix co-CEO Ted Sarandos, and documentary filmmaker Sheila Nevins. Ted Danson and his wife Mary Steenburgen also received the Bob Hope Humanitarian Award. I'm Lisa Carton.
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14: 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The Big 3 championship is coming to Charlotte. Who will be crowned the Big 3 season 9 champion? Plus,

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2: I don't need you to worry for me, cause I'm
3: Spider-Man will be getting some competition this weekend from a new sci-fi movie, The End of Oak Street, starring Anne Hathaway and Ewan McGregor in a fantasy about a suburban neighborhood that gets transported back to the age of dinosaurs.
4: Grab anything you can use as a weapon.
3: The movie's been getting good reviews and is expected to make $25 million in its debut weekend. It won't be enough, however, to beat Spider-Man Brand New Day, expected to make another $70 million in its third weekend. The latest Tom Holland Spider-Man movie is already the highest grossing film of the year.
5: That's the way it is.
3: Opening statements Monday in the Tupac Shakur murder trial in Las Vegas. Jury selection wrapping with a panel of 12 seated along with four alternates. The defendant, Dwayne Davis, is accused of orchestrating the rapper's 1996 murder, facing life in prison without parole if convicted. Gene Smart and Ted Danson are among the stars being inducted into the TV Hall of Fame.
6: The ceremony was held to honor individuals who made extraordinary contributions to American TV. Also inducted were South Park creators Trey Parker and Matt Stone, former 60 Minutes correspondent Ed Bradley, Netflix co-CEO Ted Sarandos, and documentary filmmaker Sheila Nevins. In Los Angeles, I'm Michael Kastner.
3: That's entertainment. I'm Jennifer Polsoni.
7: The Army is grounding all Apache helicopter flights. The temporary grounding comes following last week's fatal Apache helicopter crash north of Austin, Texas. The crew, based in Fort Hood, were identified as Chief Warrant Officer 2, DeAndre T. Huey, and Warrant Officer Seth L. Olmsted. Vice President J.D. Vance says the number one goal in the war with Iran is to keep oil and gasoline cheap for Americans.
8: Obviously, goal number two is ensure that Iran never gets a nuclear weapon. I feel confident we're accomplishing both of those goals, but it's inherently an unpredictable thing because the Iranians themselves are unpredictable.
7: He had that to say in an interview with Fox News on Thursday. Gas prices are up significantly since the start of the war launched by the U.S. and Israel back in February. That's in large part because Iran effectively choked off the Strait of Hormuz, an important waterway that saw about 20% of the world's maritime oil traffic pre-war. Vance also said he was confident that this war ends with the U.S. in a stronger position. In California, the man accused of starting the blaze that turned into the deadly Palisades fire is facing a new set of charges. Tammy Trujillo has details.
9: Federal prosecutors filed a revised indictment against Jonathan Rindernecht. Back in June, a judge declared a mistrial after a jury ended up deadlocked 10-2 in favor of acquittal. The 30-year-old is accused of setting the Lackman fire on New Year's Day, 2025. That fire was put out by the LA Fire Department, but it wasn't fully extinguished. Investigators believe that dry, powerful winds rekindled the embers a week later and created the destructive Palisades fire.
7: A California teenager is facing up to a year in prison after kicking a sea lion. The U.S. Attorney's Office for the Southern District of California says 18-year-old Tyler Mule of San Diego pleaded guilty to a misdemeanor on Thursday for harassing wildlife. Disney's Tomorrowland is getting a makeover. Park officials made the announcement Saturday at the D23 convention in Anaheim. I'm Lisa Carton.

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1: Hello, America. Bill Maher had an amazing monologue. I mean, usually I'll watch just the highlight of it. I watched this full 10-minute monologue. I've never seen anything like it. And the people in his audience gasped at what he was saying. What was he saying? Wait until you hear it. I'll play parts of it and give you the full context here in just 60 seconds. I think about Providence often these days, the idea that we're stewards of our families, our communities, our own safety. The founders understood this. 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And I want to share something with you. It's called BYRNA, B-Y-R-N-A, and it's changed how I think about personal protection. 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But BYRNA is legal in all 50 states. 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And that matters to me, and I think it matters to you. I'm not here to scare you. I'm here to tell you being prepared isn't paranoia. It's love. It's what we do for the people that you do anything for. So go to BYRNA, BYRNA.com/Glenn. So Bill Maher, definitely not a conservative, came out and said, hey, my vote is up for grabs. If these socialists are the choice, have you read what they say? You hear what they're for? I'm not with them. And apparently he said, I went on vacation and everybody was yelling at me, how dare you're a Republican. He's like, I'm not a Republican. I'm just not stupid. So he reads a few sentences out loud on HBO and his own audience gasps at this. This is not a conservative audience. It's not a church crowd in Tulsa. It's Los Angeles, an audience that shows up on a Friday night to laugh at Republicans. And Maher told them the Democratic Socialists of America have gone openly communist. That when the president says it, it happens to be true. And that his own party being right now, his own words, is being colonized. Then he read from a post of one of Mayor Mamdani's top aides urging people to vote for communist candidates, and the room went deathly quiet. Listen.
2: Donald Trump has told 1 trillion lies, but when he says the Democratic Socialists of America are actually communist, that's not one of them. And it's not hard to prove it. Just by quoting the DSA and their candidates. Let's just read the quotes. The DSA platform says you work as much as you are able and no more than needed. If that was any closer to Karl Marx's dictum, from each according to his abilities to each according to his needs, they'd be sued for plagiarism. Not to leave any doubt, New York Mayor Mamdani once tweeted Karl Marx's words exactly. They're not trying to hide it. Their most popular influencer, Hassan Piker, thinks communism is so groovy. He laments the fall of the two of the most murderous regimes in history, the Soviet Union and Chairman Mao's China. Mamdani's aide, his top aide, Sia Weaver, said, if you don't believe in the government's sacred right to seize property, it's over. And impoverish the white middle class. What? That's a goal?
1: He then he goes on, and the key to this, the reason, the response to the gasp, the most important thing he said all night, he just read a tweet that said more people should vote for communists, and it was from a Democratic Socialist candidate, okay? And they went, ah. He looked at them and said, good, I'm glad you're shocked. People have to realize this is going on. We're in a moment here right now. And Bill Maher may be the most important man on the planet to stop this. This is something that I've been warning about forever. This is the reason I do this job. if it wasn't for the people who are actually communist, actually socialist, actually want to destroy our country, if they were just Democrats, I wouldn't be doing this job. I really wouldn't. It's not worth it. It's not. These people are serious, and I've seen them coming forever. But here's what I want you to understand in the moment. Nothing red was leaked. Nothing was hacked. Nothing came from a whistleblower or an undercover camera or a dossier. Everything he said in that entire monologue, and I urge you to go watch the whole thing and then share it, is published. It's sitting public. It's sitting on a website with a nice red and white design and a friendly cartoon fist waiting for anybody in America or around the world to click on it. The address of this program is dsausa.org. dsausa.org. Write it down. It is the most effective thing in American politics right now, and neither party wants to talk about it. So let me tell you what's on it. They call it Workers Deserve More. It opens with a lovely little story about a day off in the world without capitalism. You don't have debt. You have no mortgage, no landlord, no health insurance because you don't need it. Food, education, energy, medicine, transportation are no longer businesses. You can walk your kids to school. You can read a book. You meet friends for dinner. It reads like a brochure for a very nice retirement community. And that's the point. That's the part they want you to read. Then scroll. Under the headings of mass incarceration, they don't say reform the police. They say demilitarize departments, break the police unions, and move the money as steps towards, their words, not mine, fully abolishing the police and prison system, end quote. That's a sign of a lunacy. That's just lunacy. These are lunatics. But why stop there? Under working class democracy, they call for abolishing the Senate, abolishing the Electoral College, replacing the president and the Supreme Court with an executive and judiciary chosen by Congress, answerable only to Congress. I want you to think about that one. This isn't a policy proposal. This is the removal of two of the three branches of the government of the United States. This is a complete redo of the Constitution. It's throwing all of it out and starting fresh. The end of that? Democrats, is that what you want? Under economic democracy, public ownership of the largest corporations and essential industries. So they do want to own the machine. Okay. Under foreign policy, defund the Department of War. Now listen to this. I just want you to think, what is the world's response for America defunding the Department of War, closing all of our overseas bases, abolishing ICE, an end to all detention and deportation, amnesty for everyone, regardless of status, an end to sanctions on Cuba, Venezuela, and Iran. Those three countries by name on their own website. Wow, that's quite a world, isn't it? And in the preamble, the sentence that ties the whole thing together, they are building a party to draft a new constitution and to create a new democratic socialist republic. Not amend this, not to reform America, draft a new one. Now, you share this with people, I can guarantee you, I can see it because I can see it in my own family's eyes, okay? What they'll do is they'll roll their eyes. They're like, these are fringe kids on the internet. They don't speak for anybody. Mm-hmm. Well, the website answers that too. There's an author's note at the bottom. The program was drafted by a committee elected through the process of their own 2025 national convention. The committee included members of their national political community, their board of directors, and leaders of their national committees. They went to the NPC to amend, finalize, and approve. This is not a blog post. This was a ratified governing document produced by leadership for the purpose of guiding those who get their endorsement. Okay? And that endorsement is very important to some people. This is not the Democratic platform. We care about those, right? You're supposed to care about those. What's in there? It tells you. And this isn't a small organization anymore. On the 4th of July, they announced they passed 121,000 members, which, according to their own numbers, makes them the largest socialist organization in American history, larger than Eugene Debs' Socialist Party at its peak in 1912. Also, the Marxist Unity Group faction, the one Marr named, holds three of the 25 seats on that national board. Five of their members won congressional primaries this year. Now, the second thing you're going to hear is you're taking this out of context. You're exaggerating. That's a right-wing talking point. No. No, actually, the loudest voices saying it out loud are right now have a D after their name. John Fetterman on the Democratic Socialist Agenda, quote, "This isn't a big tent, it's anarchy." And then the question he put to his own parties, why can't Democrats call this out? Henry Cuellar of Texas, quote, I read their platform and it's radical. He wants Democrats to reject it by name. Now he's got standing to say it. He says they spent more than $20 million trying to primary him twice. He beat them both times running on border security and oil and gas jobs in a Democratic primary. Mark Kelly of Arizona warned that abolishing police, prisons, and borders and defunding the Pentagon don't make sense and will cost his party seats. Annie Andrews, running for the Senate in South Carolina as a Democrat, called the ideas un-American and unhinged. Rahm Emanuel says it's a losing message anywhere outside of a few zip codes. And Chuck Schumer, asked directly whether his platform belongs in the Democratic Party, wouldn't answer because that guy's terrified. There's one more piece, and it's the part most people have not heard. Fox reported that people identifying themselves as DSA's own international committee have signed on to a statement from a group called Friends of Socialist China, a pledge to support and defend Chinese socialism, which, by the way, I just want you to know, that socialism is full-fledged communism. Okay? They say they're not for communism. Well, they don't. But others say they're not for communism. Yet, they describe China as socialist. By the way, let's not confuse when I say they. I mean, the Democrats say they're not communists. But you're in bed with socialists who describe themselves as communist, at least half of them. And they describe the record of the socialist countries as overwhelmingly positive and calls the idea that socialism produces oppression a piece of capitalist propaganda that needs correcting. Some of those names have been on that list since 2022. This is not an outlier. In January, the DSA issued a formal statement demanding that Nicolas Maduro be returned to Venezuela. A Research Institute report in February documented their delegation's meeting with Maduro and the head of Cuba, followed by campaigns back home pushing exactly the policy priorities those governments wanted, including taking Cuba off the terror sponsor list. Prison camps and thought control are propaganda. Really? Maduro should be restored. Have you talked to people who live there? The Chinese model deserves defending. Their words, their letterhead, their website, not mine. So here's where I'm landing on this, and it might not be where you would think. We don't need to beat these people. We need to provide the introduction to these people. You know, they can't wait to tell you who they are. Look at the numbers. Echelon Insights asked voters, the free market came back at 40 plus 41. Capitalism plus 20. The DSA minus 21. Socialism minus 29. Communism minus 73. When Reuters and Ipsos asked whether Democratic Socialists have good ideas, 51% said few or none. But in the same poll, 47% of Americans said they don't really even understand what Democratic Socialist policies actually are, so they couldn't comment. Half the country has not been shown this document. Half the country have no idea. And in that vacuum, all they've heard is libraries and fire departments and free healthcare and a nice story about a day off. That's why the fight isn't an argument. It really is a link. When your brother-in-law tells you this is fear-mongering, don't debate him. Don't cite me. I'm not the source. I don't want to be. Just send him the URL. DSAUSA.org. Let him find the words, fully abolishing the police and prison system on his own screen, in their own typeface, their own logo at the top. Let him scroll down to see the author's note and see that the leadership has signed off on it. Because the moment somebody discovers this for himself, it stops being a talking point from a radio host and becomes something he knows. That's why I've always told you, you have to do your own homework. I discovered when I was 30 that there was very little that I actually knew myself. I had been told a lot of things, but I hadn't earned the right to say that's something I truly believed. It was something I had heard or something that I was taught. I had to go out and find them for myself. And that's the beginning of what was happening in Marr's studio. Nobody argued anyone into anything. He just read out loud from a document to a room full of people who thought they knew what they were supporting. And they made a sound. Oh, boy. They wrote it down. They put it on the internet. They're proud of it. All you have to do is introduce them to the rest of America. Let Americans read it. DSAUSA.org.
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0: So, Wisconsin having their primary, and it's amazing who is rallying around Francesca Hahn. She has chosen to campaign with Piker and Ilhan Omar. She's Democratic Socialist, you know, but she says she's not that kind of Democratic Socialist. She's not going that far. Really? Really? Because I've heard you when you're with the people who agree with that kind of stuff and you say all of the things that they're saying. Yeah, that's our goal. But she says to you when she's running for election, no, I'm not that far, but I am a Democratic Socialist. I got news for you. You read that website, would you attach your name to the, would you say, yeah, I would like them to endorse me? Nope, I wouldn't. I wouldn't. I don't care how big your tent is. At some point, your tent is too big. Your tent is too big. Would you say your tent is just a big tent if you let Klan members into it? No. No, first of all, you wouldn't have a tent because they'd be cutting it up and making new uniforms for everybody. No, it's not a tent. That's not something you do. You don't invite the Klan because the Klan can help you. You decide that's a bridge too far. The DSA wanting to destroy the United States of America and restart it with a whole new system is a bridge too far. No. No, she doesn't. And she's even campaigning with Piker, a guy who said, America deserved 9/11 and said communism is an honorable goal. And they quote, you know, killing capitalists is a choice. What? In what world is that just a choice? I mean, it is a choice. It's a bad choice. It's an evil choice. It's a choice that should get you sent to prison. But I guess if you've abolished all of the prisons, that's not going to happen. She is ahead now in the primary. And anything that has gone to stop her has only made her stronger. Because that's the only thing the Democrats know how to do is get in bed with these people. And then when they start to win, then they try behind the scenes to do every trick they can to stop them. And that only makes her base stronger because they're like, look, they're everything we told you they were. So what's going to happen? Who is she? Why does this matter in Wisconsin? What's a sewer socialist? I'll explain. Top of the hour. Stand by, more in a minute.
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18: Hey there, I'm Jason Alexander, and this is my dear friend, Peter Tilden.
19: Hey, Jay. 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
19: 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And number two, when things annoy us or they perplex us or just don't seem to make any sense, whether it's something in the news or in our personal lives, we go, really, no, really.
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19: 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Jerry Seinfeld wondered why they refused to make the stall door go all the way to the floor in a public bathroom, but he didn't get an answer. 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
19: 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How about that?
18: 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No, really?
19: 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So we spoke to some of the biggest champions of the hot dog eats hot dog world of competitive eating to get the answer. 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
10: Tropical storm Lala is lashing Hawaii after being downgraded from a Category 1 hurricane. We get the latest from Lisa Taylor.
11: Lala has now been downgraded to a tropical storm with sustained winds of 70 miles per hour and is slowly moving past Hawaii's Big Island. Thousands of customers are without power across the state. Hawaii Governor Josh Green said Saturday he's urging residents to stay off the roads after a terrible car accident that caused a fatality in hurricane-force winds on the Big Island.
10: Senator Bill Cassidy is taking aim at President Trump's executive order focused on childhood vaccine schedules. Appearing on ABC's This Week, the Louisiana Republican called the action a stupid thing to do.
12: Now, this is going to drive up the cost of your life, inconvenience you tremendously, and your child's getting six jabs, not two.
10: Trump said the order would split the childhood MMR vaccine for measles, mumps, rubella into three shots. The order would also push for all childhood immunizations to be administered at separate medical visits instead of one. on. President Trump is calling on senators to vote on a bill that would make daylight saving time permanent. In a post on Truth Social, Trump wrote that more sun later in the day is better, including for fighting crime. The president also said changing clocks and watches twice yearly causes disruption and chaos. The bill proposes making daylight saving time the permanent standard time nationwide. The House approved the legislation last month. A suspect is in custody following a shooting that wounded five people at Virginia State University early Saturday. The 19-year-old suspect was arrested about 12 hours later after he was found hiding in a closet in a campus residence hall. Police say the suspect is not a student at the university. The five victims were taken to nearby hospitals where one was listed in critical condition. A new survey says nearly half of American workers believe they will never be able to fully retire. The survey from Thrivent found only 58% of workers think they'll have enough money to retire on time. I'm Lisa Carton.
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1: The Trump administration is moving to officially define what makes certain foods ultra-processed. Health and Human Services Secretary Robert F. Kennedy Jr. announced Monday the federal government's first proposed definition of ultra-processed foods will be revealed soon.
2: The first time we will have a consistent federal framework to study these foods, to understand their effects on human health, and to build stronger and lasting nutrition policy.
1: In his announcement, Kennedy said nearly 60% of the American diet is made up of ultra-processed foods, and childhood obesity now affects more than 1 in 5 American children. Kennedy announced another proposal that requires manufacturers to notify the FDA when concluding a substance added to human or animal food is generally recognized as safe, also known as GRAS. An historic nationwide cattle shortage is forcing meatpacking giant Tyson Foods to overhaul its operations, giving a boost to its Texas Panhandle plant. Chris Caraggio reports.
3: Tyson announced this week that it will permanently close beef facilities in Illinois and Utah. The company is doing this to consolidate remaining livestock into key hubs, including Amarillo. The company plans to restore a second shift at the Amarillo plant that was scaled back earlier this year. The move comes as a 75-year low in U.S. cattle supplies keep grocery beef prices over 9% higher than just a year ago.
1: Hershey is already rolling out its Halloween candy. The chocolate company recently survived a lawsuit that claimed ads for its popular Halloween pumpkins were deceptive because the smiling pumpkin designs on the wrappers were not on the actual candies. In 2025, a judge tossed the lawsuit, arguing people could still enjoy the treats even if they felt deceived by the wrappers. On Friday, in a press event to announce their fall lineup, Hershey's senior brand manager said the Halloween pumpkin is the cornerstone of their portfolio. I'm Lisa Carton.

This program has been previously recorded.

0: Glenn Beck Weekend. Glenn Beck is on.
1: Hello, America. Welcome to the Glenn Beck Program. Well, the results are in Minnesota, or I'm sorry, Michigan. And if you haven't heard yet, New York Times called it for El Said, but it was 14,000 votes away. That's not a landslide. And that doesn't bode well, in my opinion. It doesn't bode well. There's got to be, out of 426,000 people that voted for Haley, how many of those will not vote for Said? How many of those were saying, no, not that guy, not that guy? Don't know. I don't know. But I do know that, you know, the average guy who was building cars in Detroit or is building cars in Detroit, the average blue-collar worker is not going to go with the, you know, the Islamist, socialist, highfalutin, you know, Rhodes Scholar. It just doesn't seem like a match. To me, and I think there's enough people that know what socialist is, they know what the Red-Green Alliance is, and they're starting to wake up in the Democratic Party, and they don't want anything to do with it. So we'll see what this means. I have Delano Squires on. He's great. He's with the Heritage Foundation. He is now the Center for Human Flourishing director. He's written a book called The Vanishing Black Family. And I really want to get his read on what happened. And then I think he is, you know, his book is, you know, The Vanishing Black Family. It's what happened. How did this happen? Especially since 1960. If you know the stats, and he'll go through them, of 1960, the black family was healthier than the white family. What happened? He's on it. We're going to talk to him in 60 seconds. You've been hearing about the struggles with the country's housing market for a couple of years now. Higher mortgage rates have led to stagnation, and home sellers and buyers are sitting on the sideline. 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Delano, welcome, my man. How are you?
2: Good to see you, Glenn. Good to hear from you.
1: That's good. Good to have you. I'm glad you're in our studios in Dallas. I'm sorry I wasn't there to greet you myself, but it's good to have you on the program. Tell me what your thoughts are on what happened with El Said.
2: Yeah, this is an interesting race. I mean, obviously, a lot of progressive Democrats have been making headway in the party, and obviously the party is scrambling to figure out what to do with them. You know, as somebody who grew up in New York, I saw this first with Mamdani. I think he's a different type of politician. So it is interesting to see others trying to sort of follow in his footsteps. I'm thinking of Denise Lewis-George in Washington, D.C., and it seems like El Said is, you know, a similar character, even though from what I've read, he doesn't identify as a democratic socialist and actually calls himself a capitalist. Yeah. But he takes positions that are obviously to the far left. Right. So this seems to be the left is going through something similar to what the right went through in the Tea Party era, where you have that faction that wants to pull the party in its, you know, in a more extreme direction, if you want to look at it like that. And it'll be interesting to see where the party ultimately settles out. But clearly, a lot of people were surprised.
1: I don't want to spend a lot of time on this, but it amazes me. You remember when the Tea Party, they were just asking for lower taxes and follow the Constitution, and they were made into crazies, and that they hate America, they want to destroy the nation, all of these things, and they just went on and on and on about how the main party just has to get control of all these crazies. here you have a party that actually states, I hate America. Yeah. I want to dismantle our form of government. And the press is just like, yeah, well, they just have a different opinion. And well, let's see who wins. I mean, it's incredible.
2: Yeah, but I think that the left is going to have to deal with this regardless, because even the people who they would say are more mainstream are still far to the left of the average median Democrat in, let's call it, 1990. These are not Bill Clinton's Democrats, that's for sure.
1: No. So is this good news for, I mean, especially I look at Detroit, anybody who is working, you know, on cars, anybody who is a blue collar worker, I just don't see them identifying with El Saeed. I mean, I don't see him identifying with anybody, but I could see them. And if, do you have any, and I don't know where I'm pulling this from. So I could be horribly wrong on this, Delano, but I seem to remember that there's no love lost between the Arabs and the blacks. And I'm speaking, you know, big picture here. Is that a misunderstanding that I have?
2: Well, that's an interesting question. I think the issue of, obviously, in the Middle East and Gaza, those are big issues, my sense is, for more progressive, especially younger black voters. I don't know if it's as big an issue for older black voters. The interesting thing is that Stevens won Wayne County, which has the largest, yes, you know, black population, by about 5 points.
1: Right.
2: So it'll be interesting to see the exit polls to see where black voters ended up with El Saeed. But my sense is that a lot of voters across race, across ethnicity, are concerned about the material issues. And even conservatives, I'm looking online, conservatives are saying, look, the Republican Party has to do something about affordability. And obviously Democrats are taking that message. And I think their solutions and their proposals are ultimately going to be worse, like city-run grocery stores. But it seems like those kitchen table issues are the types of things that people are responding to. So both the left and the right have to figure out, okay, what is our affordability agenda, both for young people who are feeling the squeeze, obviously at a different stage of life, and for, you know, middle-aged and older Americans.
1: You know, it's amazing to me because I've said to the president that, you know, he should be going for, we're going to cut all of the federal regulations, you know, except for the things that, you know, get people killed. Cut as many of those federal regulations for housing. Build. Cut everything you have to cut within reason to get all of this regulation out. I mean, the regulations for building homes and everything has, I think it has quadrupled in the last 10 years. It's insane. Cut them. Let people build again. That should be our answer, is build. And I don't know why the Republicans are not. They just seem really lost on, as you said, the kitchen table stuff. What about my food? What about my gasoline? What about my house? What about my job? They've got to get that message right. Because the socialists, they have the right diagnosis. They have the wrong prescription.
2: Yes, and I actually think the point that you raise is a very interesting one, because it touches on something of human nature. I worked 15 years in local government in Washington, D.C., and just from my experience and observation, if you come to someone and you say, okay, I know you've identified a problem in your life, there's the issue of affordability, and if one of the responses is, I'm going to cut government in such a way that it will eventually redound to your benefit, and then the other person says, well, I'm going to give you something so that you can afford the things that you want, my sense is that a good number of people are going to take the second option, because getting something in hand,
1: just the handout.
2: Correct. And that's how conservatives would frame it, as a handout. But for instance, let's go back to housing. If you live in a city and the city says, okay, we're going to set aside $10 million for first-time homebuyer programs or affordable homebuyer programs, where if you go through this training, you will get cash in hand, I don't know, let's call it $10,000 or $15,000 to go towards your closing payment. That to me is going to strike people as a much more attractive option than a different politician saying, I'm going to cut regulations that will, you know, down the road, bring down the cost of housing for you.
1: So here's the problem, Delano, that I think that Trump is having right now. He is, and you may disagree with this, but as I see it, he is redesigning the entire world. He is... He's basically fixing the plumbing and rewiring the entire house. None of it's sexy. And if you own the house, it's the last thing you want to do is have a contractor come in when you just want to fix your house up, make it nicer. And he says, we really should start with the electrical system. It's a fire hazard and the plumbing is all shot. You don't want to do that. Okay. But you have to do that if you're going to have a house. And so he's spending all of his time on that stuff because he saw I can change this quickly and give stuff away or tweak this here and tweak this here. But then after 4 years, it can all be done. I've got to put the deep work in on the infrastructure to give us ready for the next century. There's got to be some combination of that. And that's my frustration. A, nobody understands that. And even if you do understand that, it doesn't help you while you're paying your bills. Mm-hmm. So there's got to be some way to do a combination. And hey, look, we're doing this long term, but in the short term, we're going to cut all the regulation, or long term, we're going to cut all the regulations so you can build, but you need something to help you now. So Here's a $10,000 benefit or something like that. I think if you can explain it that way, you could get the best of both worlds.
2: Right. And I think that's a perfect analogy. And to your point, as a homeowner, there's certain things that if they go wrong in your house, the infrastructure issues, yes, they're not sexy, but they certainly are expensive. But if you're a child in one of the bedrooms and, I don't know, you know, your bed is lumpy or there's mold in your room, Then your thing is like, I'm not actually as interested in, you know, whether the water heater is on its last legs. I want to address those things that affect me on an everyday basis first. And I think finding that balance is the right thing. So I can give you one tangible example, even something like the Trump accounts. Right. Where particularly parents with young children can say, I'm going to open this account. Now, even that you will get an immediate, you know, $1,000 into the account. But in order for it to feel the full benefit, you have to rely on the benefit. Correct. Of the free market and compound interest. So it's a challenge because I think voters across the board are often looking for the things that impact them in the here and now.
1: Yeah. It is, honestly, it is the biggest problem that we face. We are a fast food society, and we have fine dining problems.
2: Mm.
1: You know, I'm sorry, it's going to take a 10-course meal to fix this thing. You cannot get it at the window as you're driving through. But we don't want the 10-course meal. We'd love it if we, you know, we sat down and we ate the 10-course meal, but we have no understanding of it. We have no desire for it. We just need it right now. And I don't know how you fix a nation like this if you can't get people to say, yeah, we have problems and I'll bite the bullet. If you'll give me a little help, I'll bite the bullet, but this has got to work. You know what I mean? Yeah. And show me the progress. All right, I'm going to take a quick break because I want to, and if you don't mind, if you have time, I'd like to hold you over at the bottom of the hour and give you a little more time on this book because I think what you're doing is really, really important. The name of the book is The Vanishing Black Family. And this has been a theory of mine for a long time that how do you go from people who said no to the Civil Rights Act to 4 years later being the ones who designed the great society that's so good for blacks? That doesn't make any sense to me at all. I have nothing to back this up. Someday I keep threatening I'm going to do the work on this. But I think the guys who wrote that, I think they knew exactly what they were doing because look at the result. That great society destroyed the black family. And Delano will back this up, his book, The Vanishing Black Family, a must read. We'll get into that here in just a second.
0: Glenn Beck.

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1: My name is Whitney Allen, and I'm a widow. 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
0: The name of the book is The Vanishing Black Family, but I think the subtitle says it all. How welfare and feminism made marriage optional and children vulnerable. Delano, you just heard me say something that I've believed intuitively for a long time, and I don't have any evidence that it's true. But did you find anything that shows that the great welfare system or the great society actually did the opposite? And did you find anything that says there were some in the progressive movement that were racist, were cheering for that?
4: So I will say it's clear after 60 years that the expansion of welfare, particularly for low-income families, oftentimes targeted at black families starting in the 1960s, did a tremendous amount of damage to the structure of the black family. And what I say in the book, and this is in chapter two, I say that welfare displaced men from their rightful positions as providers in their home. Now, I'll say this, Glenn, and I say this as somebody who worked 15 years in local government. I found that the besetting sin of elected officials and unelected bureaucrats, for that matter, is more often hubris than it is malice. And I would say the same thing about, you know, Lyndon Johnson, Great Society, War on Poverty. It's the idea that, you know, I, as the president, as the commander in chief, as the leader of the free world, I can fix the problems of millions of people who I've never seen and never met and I do not know, by the stroke of a pen, by increasing funding. And it's the idea that, okay, if we just give people more material resources, their families would be stronger, not understanding the worldview that when you do something like that, and particularly when you say that married couples are not eligible for welfare benefits, you create incentives for women, particularly low-income women, to have children without the benefit of a husband. So that's...
0: If I'm not mistaken, there were, and I'm not assigning, you know, any malice to it, but there were those that would go to doors and say, look, I know you're struggling, we can't help you, but if you would just divorce, then you can afford it. You can keep your relationship, but you got a divorce. So they were actually pushing those things.
4: Yeah, and you can see that from the 1960s and even to today, right? I recently did an event around Father's Day called Invisible Men at the Heritage Foundation. Mm. And what I found is that even today, guaranteed income programs for moms oftentimes write dads completely out of the family story. And I trace that type of programmatic design directly to the welfare system that really, came into place in the 1960s. It's the idea that, you know, the mom is the beating heart. She's the brain. She's the, you know, the nervous system. She's everything when it comes to the family. The dad is the appendix. Nice if you have one, but not particularly necessary.
0: Unbelievable.
4: And I think they ran that play first in the black community and certainly has expanded to everyone else since that time.
0: So you can, I mean, this is feminism that really sounds like it was pushing that. But, you know, when you're going in and you're dismantling families like that, I'm sorry, why has there been nobody inside that has gone, hey, guys, this is not working? So at some point you have to say, wait, is there an agenda? Why would they not dismantle? Or is it just, I don't want to lose my job? Why would I try to convince people to cut my job?
4: Well, I certainly think that there are incentives, and I write this in the book. I talk about the iron triangle between low-income moms, elected officials, and unelected bureaucrats. So the low-income moms get access to resources from the government, so direct cash support. The elected official gets votes and job security, right? They love to, and power. And then the unelected bureaucrat also gets job security because they are the people who actually manage the poverty economy.
0: Correct, correct, correct.
4: Now, who was left on the outside? I named three parties. I named women, politicians, and bureaucrats. The party left on the outside is the man, who in previous generations would have been the husband. And now, as I said, is written completely out of the story. Now, you brought up feminism, and what I say is that there was an interaction between these two cultural shocks in the mid-1960s. So again, welfare displaced men from their rightful home, from their rightful role as providers in the home. And second wave feminism deceived women into believing that femininity is weak, masculinity is toxic in men but empowering in women, that marriage is oppressive, the home is a prison, and children are a burden. And from that lesson, you get all types of things that, again, disrupt the dynamics between men and women, which makes ultimately marriage obsolete and, you know, at the end of the day, children vulnerable.
0: And it is amazing that that is exactly the message they're now shoving on everyone. With that track record of what it did to the black family unit, now pushing that, and look what it did to the black society. Horrible, horrible results. And now we're pushing that here on the white community and everybody else. It's going to have the same results.
4: Yeah.
0: Back with Delano Squires and his book, The Vanishing Black Family, in a minute.
5: Glenn Beck will be back.
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0: Welcome to the Glenn Beck program. Delighted to have Delano Squires on. He is with the Heritage Foundation. He's actually the director of the Center for Human Flourishing, and he has a new book out called The Vanishing Black Family. And I want to, before we get to the solution, because half of the book is about the problem, the second half is all about how do we fix it, which I love. So let me start quickly. Show us who the black family was, because it's my understanding, healthier than the white family back in 1960. Who was the black family?
1: So Glenn, one of the things that I write, and this is chapter one of The Vanishing Black Family, right? And you would appreciate this as a historian. I actually start with the history of American chattel slavery. And I do that because my argument is that the institution of slavery and the institution of marriage are fundamentally incompatible, right? Marriage comes with a series of duties, obligations, responsibilities, expectations.
0: Yeah.
1: The expectation that I'll live with my spouse, that my husband will protect me and provide for me, none of which can be guaranteed when you are owned by a third party. You or your spouse is owned by a third party. But one of the things that I found is that when emancipation came, formerly enslaved men and women traveled hundreds of miles to find family members, took out ads across the country in newspapers to find family members. And I actually document this in chapter one of The Vanishing Black Family. I document people finding spouses after 20, 25, 30, 40 years of being separated. So again, I start there because I wanted to show that what happened post-1960s wasn't always the norm. And the basic argument in the book is that the marriage culture and family structure that was the norm from the end of the Civil War through the end of the Civil Rights Movement is now the exception. And part of what I argue in the second half of the book is we need to get back to where things were. Obviously, this is
0: Go ahead.
1: No, I was going to say, obviously, we live in a modern society and dating and, you know, norms and marriage norms have changed for everyone. But it shouldn't be the case, Glenn, that in some, and particularly in our largest cities, for instance, in Washington, D.C., 77% of black children are born to unmarried parents, compared to 93% of white children born to married parents. That is a 70 percentage point gap. So for the people on the left who talk so much about racial equity, my challenge to them in throughout The Vanishing Black Family is to answer this question. How is it that you demand racial equity in every institution except the institution of marriage and for every structure except for family structure?
0: So The problem is, just like we were talking about before, trying to get people to do the hard work, because it's not sexy and it's not fun. It takes time and effort. And especially when you have a culture that is built on fast food, built on fun, feel good, all of this stuff. How are you going to piece the families back together? How are you going to appeal to the men and say, no, you have a responsibility? You got to stay in, you got to get married, stay married, and not have sex with a whole bunch of women and children all over every. How do you do that? What is the solution here?
1: So part of my solution is, again, to accurately describe the problem. So I'm observing symptoms, and I'm saying this is the diagnosis. And two things really quick that I do in the first half of the Vanishing Black Family is I speak to the issue of black leaders, the failure of black leaders post-1960s to adequately address this issue. And then I double click on that and talk about the failure of the black church to adequately address this issue and how the rise of liberation theologians and sort of, you think of Pastor Senator Raphael Warnock as an archetype.
0: Yeah.
1: These people are actually going to be impediments to rebuilding the black family, not assets. So when I move forward to solutions, I basically call for all hands on deck approach to family reconstruction and call for a revival movement, first and foremost led by the church and by pastors, the types of pastors who still preach the gospel and believe the Bible. I talk about the role of HBCUs, right? So this is both in terms of research, coursework around, you know, black family relations, and even I'll give a very practical and novel idea. I recommend that HBCUs provide their grounds, the campus grounds, for couples in the community to have weddings and receptions. And all that the school would ask for in return is access to some of the photographs and the video so that the school can then turn around and create on-campus messaging around the importance of marriage and family, right? Because my argument, Glenn, is that the ring by spring and MRS degree culture that is the norm at Southern or conservative Christian universities, there's no reason something like that can't spring up organically at HBCU. So
0: I have to tell you BYU is very marriage centric. Because they believe in big families and children and, you know, that is sacred, that unit. But the culture today pushes again. Wait, you're in college and you're going to get married? What is wrong with you? Mm-hmm. I mean, that is such a big boulder to push out of the way.
1: It is. Now I could think of, you talked about BYU. I know graduates from Hillsdale, Liberty University.
0: Yeah.
1: I talked to an intern at Heritage the other day. She said she estimated about 55% of her classmates are either in long-term relationships, engaged, or married by the time they finish their undergraduate studies.
0: Excellent.
1: And she said it actually creates pressure on those who are not. And I said, oh boy, I would love that problem at HBCU. Yeah. I would love to deal with that problem.
0: Yeah.
1: There's an institutional response. One of the things that makes this book different than anything else that people have seen is that I also name the political obstacles to a marriage revival movement. Obviously, they include feminists. They include LGBT activists. They include abortionists, because Planned Parenthood understands that close to 90% of women who seek abortions are unmarried. So more marriage means less business for Planned Parenthood. They also include big government liberals, because for them, the answer is not, you know, a different and stronger family structure. For them, it's always more government spending to address issues in low-income communities. And then I talk about the importance of media. And obviously, you would appreciate this, someone in the media. But I argue in that chapter, this is chapter 8 of The Vanishing Black Family, that you cannot sow Snoop Dogg and reap The Cosby Show. Right, because I talk about the impact of 40 plus years of hip hop culture, close to 35, 40 plus years of young men in inner city neighborhoods who most closely identify with the artists, hearing the people that they look up to referring to the young women in their community as, you know, sexually promiscuous, as all types of degrading names and terms. Those things are not healthy relationship bonds, marital relationships, or they don't create the types of environments where couples can thrive and children can benefit from both parents. So it's an institutional response. There's an individual response. But the biggest thing that I argue is that we have to reframe the issue of family reconstruction. And this goes for Americans across the board, not just in the Black community. But we have to reframe the issue of family reconstruction away from the desires of adults and towards the rights and needs of children, specifically the idea that children have a right to the affection, protection, connection, correction, and direction of the one man and one woman that created them, and that right is best exercised in a loving, low-conflict home. So it's about reframing the issue and then giving that message to the most important institutions needed to drive cultural change.
0: It sounds like a must-read book and a must-have-on-your-shelf book, The Vanishing Black Family, How Welfare and Feminism Made Marriage Optional and Children Vulnerable. Most important part of it is half of it is just on the solutions. Delano, if there's anything I can do to help you on this, please let me know.
1: Thank you, Glenn.
0: I so appreciate your work. You're spot on this. Thank you.
1: Thank you, Glenn.
2: 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Raising good kids takes the same kind of love. 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

I will tell you, look at how vindictive the people are. They're not, they say they're doing this because they love and respect, but look at how vindictive they are. If you don't fall in line, you're dead to them. You give those people power, as Lindsey Graham said, boy, what you will do to get power, and I hope to God you never get it. You have Mamdani now admitting his people that are putting these supermarkets together. They're now admitting the city has no idea

0: you could look at them and go, I can see why they're making that decision. That's a wise decision. How many times have you worked for somebody like that? Now, they're there in the building with you, or they're in just that one company. Do you really think Washington, D.C., or these big city governments that have... None of these people have any experience at all in how to work the free market, how the market even works. Their whole thing is communism. It's Marxism. Read it. I urge you, if you have not read Karl Marx, you must read Karl Marx. It's insanity. You read it and you're like, that makes no sense whatsoever. They're basing all of their economic policies on that? No. No, because it'll choke us to death the way it does every single time.
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0: So, what I'm about to lay out for you here on Torch, but this will give you a real strong direction. You know, I say this is 1984. 1984 is right now. When you think of that book, what jumps out at you? Most people will think totalitarianism. We just went through this in 2020. It was 1984. The state controlled everything, told everybody what to do, and you had to do it. That's not the big part of 1984. It's not the jackbooted thugs. That's not the important part. The important part is they changed everything. They changed history. They changed the way you spoke. We're seeing parts of this now on all this new language. You can't say that. You must say this. That's part of 1984. But what we're about to head into, and this is, again, seeing over the horizon. If you're a fast food listener, this is probably not the show for you. Because I look over the horizon, I look for deeper and longer term problems and solutions. You want to fix culture? You don't fix that overnight. How is culture broken? Culture was broken a little bit at a time. And it took us 30 years, 40 years to destroy our culture and get to where we are now. It's going to take individuals making individual choices a little bit at a time to fix culture. And there's some big things that'll happen along the way. If you want to fix our problems, you have to, A, actually see the problem, diagnose the problem, and especially if you can see over the horizon and see it coming your way, then you're not playing catch-up. And I'm going to tell you about a problem that is over the horizon that you won't play. You can't play catch-up. On this one, there will be no catch-up to play. You must do it now. And all of our problems, when it all comes down to it, it's not going to be the big politician that fixes it. The fixes are not going to come from Washington. They're not going to come from Donald Trump. They're not going to come from a Napoleon. They're not going to come from, Mamdani. It's not. It's going to come from people remembering who they are, remembering what is important, remembering what life can be like. It doesn't have to be this way. What I'm going to show you is not hard. It's not hard. But you have to think about it. You have to do something. And if we don't do certain things, we will be living in the worst part of 1984. The absolute erasure of everything that we know is true. And I give you several examples of stories that are happening right now, and everybody's rolling their eyes and they're thinking it's no big deal. And I'm telling you, it's a massive deal, because when it becomes the norm, it's too late. So if you just want somebody to tell you what's happened and, you know, who to vote for, if you want to be way ahead so you're not panicked and your friends will look to you and go, what the hell is happening? Or why are you doing that? You can tell them, and you can grow a solution instead of just admiring the problem. 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

0: 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Though the headlines might change, the threats facing Israel remain. 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That's PrayIFCJ.org.
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9: Tropical storm Lala is lashing Hawaii after being downgraded from a Category 1 hurricane. Honolulu's Emergency Management Director Randy Collins urged residents to take this storm seriously as it impacts Hawaii's largest city.
10: The next 12 to 18 hours are going to be the most critical for the island of Oahu. We've already seen some level of impacts from the wind event that we are experiencing, and we expect that to grow, and we expect that to see more.
9: The National Hurricane Center says Lala's maximum sustained winds have dropped to about 70 miles per hour as it moves westward across the island chain. At least one person is dead after massive flash flooding swept away homes and knocked out power to thousands on the Big Island. Governor Josh Green says one person died in a storm-related car accident, and officials are urging people to stay off the roads. Senator Ruben Gallego says the record-setting deployment of the USS Abraham Lincoln could hurt the Navy. Appearing on ABC's This Week, the Arizona Democrat says the concerns surrounding the U.S. aircraft carrier could make it hard for people to remain in the Navy.
7: you're going to have problems with retention once people get back and families start meeting again. They're going to say, like, do I want to stay in the Navy? You're going to have some of the most experienced men and women. They're going to take a lot of their technical skills and walk away.
9: About 5,000 sailors and Marines have been on board the USS Abraham Lincoln since November, partly because of the war with Iran. And family members say there have been multiple attempts by some sailors to jump overboard. CNN reported a sailor was quickly rescued after going overboard last month. Ukraine has bombarded Moscow with an aerial attack of 600 drones. Moscow's regional governor said one person was killed today when a drone fell on a residence, and officials say several more died in two other regions. Russia counterattacked with several missiles and over 100 drones. Ukrainian President Volodymyr Zelensky says several people were killed in the attack. One of the drones breached NATO airspace in Romania. It was shot down by a Spanish fighter jet. I'm Lisa Carton.
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9: President Trump says he'll soon declare the Strait of Hormuz as a territory of the United States. We get more from Jim Forbes.
20: Speaking in New York on Friday, Trump claimed that Iran has been decimated in its war with the U.S. He also addressed high gas prices in the U.S. and said the cost is necessary if it means Iran won't have a nuclear weapon. Trump added that he will never apologize for the rising price of gas because he believes he did the right thing.
9: The BBC is looking to subpoena Donald Trump Jr., Ivanka Trump, and Jared Kushner in its defense against a $10 billion defamation suit brought by President Trump. In court filings Friday, the BBC alleged that Trump's children and son-in-law had personal knowledge of Trump's intentions when he gave a speech before the 2021 January 6 Capitol riots. Trump is suing the broadcaster for what he claims was its intentional, malicious, and deceptive doctoring in its presentation of the speech. A new survey says nearly half of American workers believe they will never be able to fully retire. The 2026 Retirement Expectation Survey from financial services company Thrivent says retirement fears are running high. The survey found only 58% of workers think they'll have enough money to retire on time, and 36% of workers expect to have to continue earning a paycheck during retirement. A new website lets you check if your car has been recorded by Flock cameras. Here's Rob Martier.
21: The Have I Been Flocked site tracks flock audit logs and allows drivers to see if their license plate has been run by law enforcement agencies' flock camera systems. The site says if a person's license plate shows up, it means that their plate was photographed and that an operator on the flock system searched the database for that license plate. The site says the audit log includes the stated reason someone in law enforcement gave to look up a license plate.
9: Flock's threat to privacy stems from its operation of more than 120,000 automatic license plates readers nationwide. I'm Lisa Carton.
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0: Welcome back to Rich on Tech. Rich DeMuro here, hanging out with you, talking technology at 888-RICH-101. That's 888-742-4101. Coming to you today from Denver, Mile High City. Sunny skies as far as you can see. I'm actually pretty high up here today, so got a great view of the city. And it is beautiful here. The air is fresh. It's clean. People are nice. I've had some good food. So overall, so far, it's been pretty good. 888-RICH-101. The website is richontech.tv. Gary writes in, Rich, I'm listening from about 50 miles north of Denver. A friend got hacked and lost his social security check. I am sorry to hear that. But he asks, is OnePay legit? And I'm going to the website and onepay.com. 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And so it looks like this is kind of an all-in-one app that you can do banking, you can do investing, crypto. They've got a card you can get. It looks like it's 3% cash back at Walmart. And then you've got various ways to either, you know, pay in four or something like that. So it looks like they're highly connected to Walmart. I'm looking at the website. So it does say OnePay is a financial technology company, not a bank. Banking services provided by Coastal Community Bank or Lead Bank. And that's not all that unusual. So from what I'm seeing, this seems like a very legitimate operation. And it does say that the deposit accounts are FDIC insured up to $250,000 per depositor through pass-through insurance at the banks they work with. So yeah, I would say this is legitimate. It reminds me of those apps like the Cash App or even like a PayPal app, because these apps have gotten, or even Venmo, they've gotten, you know, they're not necessarily banks, these things, but they work with banks on the back end and they provide kind of a nice way of managing your finances. So you just, with anything, you have to be aware of the downsides of this technology. And, you know, you can't walk into a branch. Customer service could be trickier because it's probably online. But is there anything sketchy or shady about this? No, it doesn't seem like that at all. It seems very legitimate to me. So I don't know where they're headquartered. Let's see. Is this a, let's see if it says, I always, you know, with any company that I'm going to do business with, whether I'm ordering something from them, whether I'm buying, you know, I always want to look at the contact information, because if you can't get in touch with a company before you do business with them, it's going to be really tough to get in touch with them after you do business with them, you have a problem. So this has got a contact number right here, 24 hours a day, 7 days a week. And then you can also chat inside the app. I would also want to know where they're located, and I'm looking for that. So sometimes you have to look in like the terms of service to see where that is. Also the press page can help you with that. Let's see if they say where they are located. I'm not really seeing that. And so I would want to see on a company that I do business with, like where they are located, you know, where is this company physically operating? Because it could be overseas, you know, if you don't find any information. Okay, and then I look at the press page. So typically I would look at, yes, they don't have any press resources. Interesting. And then I go to their social pages. So let's go to like a, let's go to their X or their Instagram or LinkedIn and see what's going on there. But yeah, so it says United States. But they've got, okay, they've got United States as their location. Financial services, New York. Okay, well, I've got five people that work at this company from that are in my network. So anyway, but that's, you know, when you're doing business with a company, you do want to see like kind of more about them before you hand over your money. Because again, when you're doing business with a company, you want to make sure that you are going to be able to get in touch with them when you need to. So good question. Thanks for listening there. 50 miles away. Gary, appreciate it here in Denver. 888-RICH-101, 888-742-4101. Let's see here if we have, let's see here. I've got so many screens on one thing. Let's go to Robin in Northridge, line two. Robin, are you there?
1: Hi, Rich.
0: Hi. Sounds like you, there was a scam that was attempted the other day. What happened?
1: Yes. I got an alert on my calendar app on my phone, which I don't even really use my calendar except for, you know, I have some birthdays and anniversaries put in there to remind me when, you know, I should wish somebody happy birthday, happy anniversary or something. I got an alert saying that I was about to be charged $499.99 through my PayPal account for some service. and to contact them if I wanted to cancel or whatever, and a phone number. And there were a bunch of, there were some typos in it, which is, you know, alert number one. Well, alert number one was I don't use my calendar app, really. Alert number two was that there were some typos in it.
0: Yeah. So you didn't do this, thankfully.
1: No, of course not. Yeah. I did try calling the number, although I did it from a landline that has caller ID blocking on it.
0: Smart.
1: Just, I wanted to see what that number was going to get me. They claimed to be PayPal.
0: Wow. So they did answer.
1: They weren't.
0: And so how'd you leave it with them? Did they try to keep you on the phone?
1: I basically told them, you know, prove to me your PayPal. And they said, we are. And, you know, Google it. And I said, okay, goodbye. And hung up.
0: Well, what you experience is what we call calendar spam. And these guys are so desperate to get our attention. They know we're not, you know, we're so used to the text message spam, text messages that are spam. We're so used to the email spam. They figured, oh, we can get them through their calendar events because everyone looks at their calendar, even though you say you don't use yours that much, but I do. And so they have figured out a way to basically add a calendar invite to an email that then shows up in your calendar automatically. And so on Google, Outlook, and even on Apple devices, there are ways of turning off basically events from people you don't know. So if you go into your settings, look for event settings and change add invitations to only if the sender is known. In Outlook, you can do the same thing, turn off automatic processing of meeting requests from everyone. And on Apple devices, you want to turn off the show invitee declines. And you know, that way you will not see these things pop up in your calendar because again, they're desperate. They will get us any way they can. Robin, thanks for the call today. 888-RICH-101, 888-742-4101. Back after this.
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0: Let's take a look at Mark Kotze's lineup brought to you by your California Ford dealers. Henry Bolte is heating up in August. He had a great game 2 games ago for the Athletics. He's going to be in center field. Batting second will be Zach Geloff in left. Jacob Wilson, he is back, and he is at shortstop hitting third. That is great news. Jonah Heim will be behind the dish hitting fourth. Tommy White at first base hitting fifth. Hitting sixth will be Lawrence Butler out in right field. Max Muncy will get the start today at DH hitting seventh. Alika Williams in his glove will be at second hitting eighth. And Daryl Hernandez, welcome back from AAA. Our guy Daryl Hernandez will be at third base, and he's hitting ninth. Well, we're going to the Diamond Oats, and unfortunately, we're starting Diamond Oats again with another injury. Tyler Soderstrom on the IL with the hip impingement, a 10-day IL. I don't know how much we're going to see him the rest of the way. Daryl Hernandez is recalled. And, Bob, you know, when you look at what Tyler means for this organization, what he has shown 2 years in a row, is he's just a guy that's going to hit. He's shown you that he's going to play a quality left field, but
1: another young guy not going to really be able to finish the season out.
3: Young guy, and you look at the list of guys, it's 10 right now, and it's all big boys. And, you know, you can withstand injuries, but when it's your best players, your middle-of-the-order guys, the guys that you, you know, rely on to knock in runs and be run producers and you know, both sides with his play in left field, this is another big one. You look at the lineup on opening day, and you look at the lineup right now,
4: yeah.
3: It's pretty different.
1: And the way you handle these guys, Steve, I mean, at some point, you know, we're looking at 38 games left after this, so it's really for some players, you know, and we're doing it with like Shea Langeliers. Yep. Just go get healthy.
4: Yeah, oh, for sure. And, you know, this has repercussions going into the offseason, how you're going to train, getting out, you know, when you start getting after it then, and then going into spring training. So you want to make sure that you get as healthy as soon as possible. And if you can come back this year, put a good stamp on something to give you a good flavor going into to the offseason. So we'll see what happens. But as Bob said, this has nothing to look like what the projection was coming out of spring training this past year. This team is completely different.
1: All right, let's take a look at a graphic of Tyler Soderstrom's year. It's not the year that he had last year because he was so big in RBI situations. You know, it's kind of the head scratcher, but you're still going to look at the 19 home runs. The 810 OPS is big, but in this ballpark, you're expecting huge offensive numbers from everybody. He was consistent, but it was tough for him, too, because there was never consistency around him, Bob.
3: Yeah, and I think he's been dealing with this for a little while. So obviously comes to a point, this guy wants to play and wants to produce. He's here for a reason. He's homegrown, all the great things that you want out of a good young player like that. It's just come to a point where, you know, he can't go anymore. So it's unfortunate. Like you said, the expectations were really high this year. And then you look at the amount of injuries and so forth, and you can understand that, you know, it's not where it's supposed to be right now.
1: Let's take a look at Diamond Note number 2. And that's just a graphic of all the guys. As you've mentioned, when you start looking at the starters, and then we have guys that come up like Joshua Coder Grauer showed that, hey, he can play, and then he's out. But when you're talking about Kurtz and Langeliers and Rooker, I mean, these are the mainstay of your team. Now, Tyler Soderstrom, Luis Severino, who you were hoping for 30-plus starts, and maybe could he sniff that 200-inning mark. I mean, these are Steve, these are the backbone of the team, and if you don't have your best players, you're going to struggle.
4: Yeah, and with Tyler Soderstrom, just to continue on him a little bit, what wasn't on that graphic is he's one of the league leaders in doubles as well. So he did put up some good numbers this year, but remember that he got off to a horrible start and was battling his way back this whole entire year. And just to expand that a little bit, the middle of this order, when you have your big hitters in there with Rooker and, you know, Langeliers and Kurtz, you throw Tyler in there, I mean, that's just really the anchor to knocking these runs throughout the season. They're not there, so what do you do? I mean, this is more some kind of a view of what it was like in Las Vegas as opposed to here in Sacramento.
1: But the reality is, and it doesn't matter what sport we're playing, I've been able to cover all the major four. There's one ability that stands above all, availability. You got to be healthy. And for the young players, one of the tough things here, Bob, is that the young players, once again, they haven't played a full season yet.
3: Yeah, and that's something that all of them come to spring training wanting to do. I mean, these guys want to play 145 games or so, and, you know, the way the team's built, you know, that's the expectation. You look at 57 players used this year. I used to go to spring training every year and talk to the group on the first day and talk about, hey, you know, if you're in this room, you're one of these 40 guys, you got a chance to be in the big leagues. Now it's 50, 60 guys that yeah. potentially, you know, are on a roster over the course of the season. So a lot of turnover, and, you know, as a coaching staff, that can be difficult.
1: For the third straight year, we're going to use over 800 pitchers in baseball. It is crazy the amount of guys that we are using. All right, Diamond Note number 3. I as we have you here today, Bob, playing in a high-scoring environment, right? We talk a lot about Coors Field. You manage so many games at Coors Field. Obviously, here at the ballpark in West Sacramento, there's going to be a lot of runs scored. When you go into a series, when you go into looking at a homestand, what's it like for a manager when you're managing in a park like this?
3: Well, I mean, offensively, the numbers have to be better here, especially the group we have. Now, the injuries have had a lot to do with it, but that's pretty significant. And when you play on the road, you know, obviously it's not going to be the high scoring environment that you have here. But at the end of the day, the offense needed to score more runs here, and they just haven't.
1: And you had to prepare a certain way, right, when you were going into, let's say, Coors Field.
3: Yeah, like we were talking about yesterday, you got to be patient with the pitching and know that that your guys are going to score some runs, and it's just going to be a different game. I mean, you know, four runs, five runs, whatever it is, you kick it up a couple runs in a place like this or a place in Denver, and that's just the way it's played there. But when you go in, you have to understand what you're dealing with and do it a little differently.
1: And Steve, you got to be licking your chops. I mean, when we're thinking about next year, guys got to be saying, man, this is maybe the best hitting environment you're ever going to have in your career.
4: Yeah, I mean, for the offensive side of it, no doubt about it. But I think on the pitchers, the way you look at them, look, JT Ginn has flourished in this ballpark. He's pitched very well here. And so that might be the goal is to, you know, keep that ball on the ground as much as you possibly can. If you're going to pitch up in the zone, you got to get it up there. You can't miss in that middle spot. That's where the problems lie.
1: Well, I'll tell you what. The guy going today has started to pitch well here. We're going to save that. But, we've seen other pitchers from other teams.
4: Yep.
1: And, Bob, we've seen some guys, as Steve just said, when you look at JT Ginn, I mean, the way Jacob Lopez has been throwing, I mean, you can succeed here.
3: Right. And that's what we have to profile, too, is pitchers that can get it done here, you know, whether it's on the ground or bat missers. Those it's always been talked about in Denver that way. You got to have strikeout guys that miss bats, and you got to have the guys that keep it on the ground. Maybe not our best this year.
1: We talk a lot about data all the time, and we're talking about extension and spin and horizontal and vertical. I know one thing. Jacob Lopez has looked like a different guy. He's just the way he's gone out to compete, how fired up he is. It's been great to see. We're going to talk to Ken Korak and Dallas Braden next, right here on A's Cast.
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3: Beautiful day at the ballpark. It's the rubber game of the three-game set between the Athletics and the Rangers before the A's go on a road trip starting in Kansas City tomorrow. Time now for the changeup. We head to the A's broadcast booth where we got the Hall of Famer, Ken Korak and Dallas Braden. I'm stepping aside here, Skip. You have a question today for Dallas.
4: I do. You put him on the spot a little bit here. When you pitched in at Coors Field or you pitched in an environment like this, did you change your repertoire? Did you do things any differently because of the environment?
5: I think it's something that you definitely entertain, but I think what's really tough to do, and I think you understand this, Skip, is it's tough to become somebody that you're just simply not, right? If I'm a guy who's got high ride on the fastball, I can hold plane at the top of the zone, do I want to flip the script and try to become a sinker baller? If I'm not a guy who can create some of that vertical movement down in the zone, I'd probably be better served to try to pick my spots accordingly and understand that getting ahead is what I'm going to have to prioritize. So I think to an extent, you do want to show a little bit of a different look if you have the ability to do so. That's what the thing about being a big leaguer is you have to be that elite adjuster. You have to be able to make those changes on the fly. But I think to do a wholesale overhaul of who you are could probably put you a little further behind the eight ball than I think if you just go out there and you attack and you prioritize being who you are innately.
6: Yeah, hey guys,
7: first of all,
6: go ahead.
7: Having Bob Melvin on the other end of this is like, right? Like, there's something wrong with that picture.
5: He's asking you the question.
7: I know. Right? I mean, come on. We did like 1,300 manager shows together.
4: I used to sit next to you for these type of things.
7: Yeah, I know. It's really cool, by the way, to have Bo Mel with us on these shows.
6: Thank you. Hey, guys, you talk about making changes. Jacob Lopez, is he making a strong stance right now for one of those spots next year coming out of spring training?
7: Well, you know, for me, if you look at this weekend, the whole thing looks a lot better when you have Jump and then Ginn and you have Lopez. Mm-hmm. And now the A's need to, you know, we've been through this a lot this year with the need to improve the pitching going into next year. But, you know, to me, Dallas, Lopez is pitching a lot like he did last year. Now, his last start against the Mariners was kind of a disaster. Then he went on the IL. But before that, last year, his ERA was 3.28. So I think he's proven he can pitch up here.
5: And, Rack, that was an incredible run of starts for him last year. And what that was is a four start stretch of five innings or more. He's amidst that same stretch right now. Four starts in a row of five innings or more, has an opportunity right now to set a career high, and that's put together five starts of five innings pitched or more, which, as I said, would be the best run of ball games that he started in his young big league career. So I look forward to the left-hander putting together another fantastic outing so he can set that milestone for himself and then continue to build on that.
7: I think they could build with these three guys as a foundation going into the offseason. We don't know about Severino. We'll see how that plays out next year, too.
3: Yeah. Hey, Ken, the skipper's pretty good at this, isn't he?
7: He is really, really good. I'm not sure that you guys are quite like Dick Enberg, Billy Packer, and Al McGuire. But,
5: hey,
7: you know,
5: come on.
7: It's a pretty good trio. I've got to give you that.
3: All right, you guys have a good call on NBC Sports California and on A's Cast. Every single week, Mark Kotze joins me for the Mark Kotze Show. You remember the Bob Melvin Show? We did that every week back in the day. And here we are talking about Zach Gelof, and it's great to see him healthy once again. But we knew inside that Zach Gelof was a big, powerful athlete with a lot of speed. Now, obviously, we didn't know what this year was going to be because you wouldn't have gone out and gone Jeff McNeil if you thought he was going to be fine. He did have to prove himself, and Zach Gelof has done that. Now he's had some flukish injuries. But just how proud are you of him, the way he's battled through adversity, and he's a dynamic athlete, but he's learned from the failure.
8: Yeah, that's the biggest thing. That's the best statement you could have made right there, is that we have to learn from the failure. And Zach is one player that's made a ton of adjustments, especially through this offseason. He's talked openly about those adjustments. But you can see him as a player. He's always had the confidence. It would have been very easy for him to lose that confidence through a challenging year last year. And he's had some injuries this year that have set him back. So it's great to see him on the field. It's great to have him in the lineup, be able to write his name in that lineup consistently. The versatility has been awesome. You know, we've got a younger roster here now with, you know, guys like Tommy White and Henry Bolte that we're obviously giving long looks to. So to be able to bounce Zach around in the outfield and the infield, it's been nice to have that flexibility.
3: Speaking of Henry Bolte, got out to a pretty good start, league adjusted. He's now adjusting back. How are you seeing those adjustments for Henry Bolte?
8: Yeah, I think that you said it right. This last week has been a good sign that Henry's making those adjustments that he needs to make. You know, we're continually working with him. I know Darren's done a great job of making some adjustments mechanically, but really just, you know, we don't want to take away from his aggressiveness. He's a really aggressive young player. He's all tools and
3: he's
8: and,
3: tooled
8: and all
3: up.
8: Exciting, right?
3: Yeah. Yeah, he is tooled up. Let's end on some pitching. Jacob Lopez is a different guy. Like the

0: lead.
1: Let's take a look at the pitching matchup brought to you by the injury attorneys of Ashton and Price. You're going to have Bradford up against Lopez. Last six starts since July 10th for Lopez, 1-1 with a 2.22 ERA. That's 33 Ks and 10 walks. Like I said earlier, Skip, you can tell me all about the data. It's what I'm seeing, whether it's confidence, whether it's conviction, what looking to win instead of survive, however you want to describe it, Jacob Lopez looks like a different pitcher.
2: It's a combination of all that, because when you look at the data, the extension, how far he is down the mound, the ride at the top of the zone, it's tough to see. He kind of throws out of his jersey. But I think that really the deciding factor right now is he's pitching with a lot of confidence. And when you have that kind of stuff, you're going to have some success.
1: And the emotion, he was yelling into his glove. I mean, when he was getting hit pretty hard, he looked like Debbie Downer out there. Now he looks like a guy who's possessed.
2: Hey, yeah. No doubt. I mean, it's a different guy, and that plays to what we were talking about with the confidence that he's pitching with. And you show a little emotion out on the mound, you kind of start feeling yourself a little bit and realizing that it has an effect on you.
1: And Steve, talk about how the way he's a slinger, and he hides the baseball as well as anybody.
3: Very tough, and Towny, the deal about him is it's hard for a righty or a lefty to see it. The left-hander has that ball getting on him very, very fast because, I mean, it comes out from the side. You don't see it until it's up on you, and the right hander has a tendency to look around the corner. I just can't pick it up. By the time it's out of his hand, it's already halfway there. The ball may be 93, but it looks like it's 98.
1: I'll never forget after that one start where he told us he was being sent down, right? We hadn't found out yet.
3: Right.
1: And we aired it on our post-game show, and he talked about, I'm going back to Vegas. And it was like, wow, it did not look good. But whatever they did with him down in AAA, and he found it once again. And so much of this game, both of you guys played at the highest level. It's about confidence. Got to have confidence.
2: No, I mean, this is competitiveness and confidence. And you have stuff, if you're at the big league level, it means that you have the ability to do it. It's those two deciding factors.
1: Yeah. Well, coming up next, somebody's going to break a bad streak, whether it's the Athletics or the Rangers today. We got the matchup of the day for you next, right here on A's Cast.
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4: On athletics.tv, you can watch NBC Sports California athletics games in home television territory with no blackouts. Take advantage of the price drop, now just $34.99 for the rest of the season. Time for the matchup. Well, we've talked a lot about the A's and not winning series. The Rangers, they have not won a road series in division all year long.
5: Something's got to give today.
4: I mean, wow. For the A's, I know a lot of people are saying the A's haven't won, Steve, since they beat Colorado. That was in Las Vegas.
5: Yeah.
4: The A's haven't won a home series here since late April.
6: Yeah, that's against Kansas City, and that's a long time ago. But look, the A's have done pretty good intra-division. They're about 500 right now, so we'll take that as a positive to come out and jack that thing over 500 today by beating these guys.
4: Yeah, 17 and 15 in division. But, you know, you got to start winning series, and I know this is game 39, 38 left after this, but you got to get that mentality going, Bob.
7: Yeah, you're tired of hearing about this. I mean, we've talked about it all 3 days. Just think the way they feel about it inside there. It's time to take care of that.
4: Yeah, and when you look today, you know, you're still playing spoiler because Texas is still in this thing.
6: Yeah, hey, and it's all about being a professional, taking your game out there, and every game means something. You put your reputation on the field every time you go out there. Make it count. Go out and put a whooping on somebody today.
4: I do know this. I've really just liked watching Jacob Lopez pitch. We've seen what Gage Jump can do. Obviously, JT Ginn has taken it to a next level. But Lopez has the ability to be one of those guys.
7: And it's getting better and better. And you know what? In these day games with that white jersey, it comes out of your jersey a little bit. For the right hander to see.
6: Yeah, that's right.
7: Eckersley used to jump in front of the ball, it felt like at times, and knew on day games, coming out of that jersey, you're not going to be able to see it very well.
4: Can you tell he's an ex-catcher?
6: Yeah, do you think? He knows that.
4: Our buddy Daryl Hernandez is back. All right, it's the rubber game of the three-game set, the final game of the homestand. It's the Athletics. It's the Rangers. Enjoy, everybody, and we'll talk to you after the ball game.
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9: It's time for Athletics Baseball.
10: As leisure to the plate, the pitch, that's one drive down the right field line. It's fair, it's trouble. It's gone!
9: Your home for All-Stars.
11: Drilled to left center field. This is a no-doubter. Swung on, gone. Langoliers is just amazing.
9: And epic moments.
11: Fine batting left. And the pitch to Jonas. Drilled to right. And that's a grand slam. And the A's are back in. A line shot over the bullpen into the berm.
9: Now for the call of today's game, here's Ken Korak and Johnny Dosko.
12: And we have baseball today in West Sacramento as the A's and the Texas Rangers will decide this three-game series. Hi again, everyone. Ken Korak with Johnny Dosko and Jenny Kavnor. Chris Townsend and Chris Carey, it's great to have you with us. Well, the Rangers prevailing 5-3 yesterday, although the A's took the lead in the second with Henry Bolte at the plate. And the runners go. Here it is. Swung on, drill down the left field line in the corner, and it's going to be. They get it out. It's over the wall, and I think that's a home run. We can't see down in there, and it is a home run down the left field line for Henry Bolte. And the Athletics have taken a 3-0 lead. Yeah, after a long wait and then a replay review, it was a home run. The A's led 3-0. For the first four yesterday, JT Ginn was lights out. Here's how he finished the top of the third.
10: The 3-2 pitch to Seager. Swung on and missed. He got him on the changeup. Nice job, JT Ginn. Retired four straight, 7 of 8. We're through 2.5. It's the A's 3 and the Rangers nothing.
12: But Wyatt Lankford would deliver the game's decisive blow. He was batting in the sixth. And Ginn's pitch is drilled to left way back. And Gillop is just going to turn and take a look. And the Rangers take the lead. Tremendous shot to left, no doubt, by Wyatt Langford. And it's 4-3 Texas. And the final was 5-3 Rangers. And here today, Jacob Lopez will pitch for the A's and Cody Bradford for the Rangers. And Johnny D will have the starting lineups coming up right after this.
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10: Back here at the ballpark in West Sacramento, getting ready for the rubber match of this three-game set. The A's won the opener 8-3, and then last night, Texas winning by a final score of 5-3. Again, the Rangers looking for their first road series win against the division opponent all season long. They're 6-16 on the road versus the West, and the A's, of course, looking for their home first series win here at Sutter Health Park since late April when they took 2 out of 3 from Kansas City. Now, the starting lineup for the Rangers, Wyatt Langford will lead things off. He's in left field. Ezekiel Duran's in the 2 slot. He's the shortstop today. Brandon Nimmo is in right field batting third. It's Jake Berger in that cleanup spot at first base. Justin Foscue is the second baseman batting fifth. It's Cody Freeman to bat sixth to play third base. Elias Diaz is the catcher batting seventh. Austin Wins, the second consecutive start. He's the DH in this game today, and he's batting eighth. And Evan Carter's the center fielder. He is batting ninth, all against left-hander Jacob Lopez. 5-4, a 5.38 earned run average. As far as Lopez is concerned, that last start against his former team, the Tampa Bay Rays, 7 innings, 5 hits, and 2 runs. He walked 1 and struck out 5. He had a no decision. Now for the Athletics, Hank Bolte will lead things off, and he's in center field. Zach Gelof batting second. He's in left field. Jacob Wilson in that 3 slot. He's the shortstop, and the cleanup spot is the catcher, Jonah Heim. Tommy White is batting fifth. He's at first base. Lawrence Butler batting sixth, and he's in right field. Max Muncy's the designated hitter batting seventh. It's Aliko Williams in the 8th slot, and he's at second base. And Daryl Hernandez up from the AAA club. He's batting ninth, and he's playing third base. All against the right-hander, Cody Bradford. 0-1, a 2.38 ERA. And just 75 pitches in his 7 innings in his last start to make some history for the Texas Rangers. This copyrighted broadcast presented by Authority of the Athletics may not be reproduced or retransmitted in any form. And the accounts and descriptions of this game may not be disseminated without the express written consent of the A's. So it's the Rangers and the A's. The Rangers are 61-63. The A's are 48-75. And now for the play-by-play, once again, here's Ken.
12: And Wyatt Langford will lead it off for the Rangers. Kind of a filmy cloud cover today, so a little bit of a filtered sunshine look at the ballpark in West Sacramento. It's the home whites and the Rangers the blue jerseys. For the 10th meeting this year between these two clubs, A's lead the series 5-4, and here's Langford. And had the big home run yesterday, the 3-run shot in the 6th. Jacob Lopez, the stretch position, the kick, it's on the way, and it's swung on and missed. 85 degrees at first pitch. Light breeze blowing, just about perfect. Ezekiel Duran is on deck, and then Brandon Nimmo. Lopez kicks and delivers. It's a swing and a ground ball wide of first up with it. Tommy White, the A's first baseman, goes to the bag, and that's the way our ball game begins. So the A's have White at first. They have Aliko Williams at second. Jacob Wilson's at short. And like Johnny said, Daryl Hernandez is up from AAA today. is at third, and Jonah Heim behind the plate. Geloff is in left, Bolte in center, Butler in right. And Max Muncy is DHing for Mark Kotze. Here is Ezekiel Duran, and he takes a strike on the outside corner. The Rangers are 61-64. The A's are 48-75. The outfield is straight up. And the pitch to Duran and waved at. Well, Johnny Tyler Soderstrom goes on the IL today with the lingering issue with his left hip impingement.
15: Just keeps going on and on and on with the injuries for the green and gold.
12: Yeah. Here's the 0-2, and Wilson deliver, or Lopez delivers. It's outside. It's 1-2. You know, if you look back to opening day when the A's played the Blue Jays in Toronto on March 27th. Here's the 1-2 pitch, and that's waved at. Got him with a breaking ball. Quickly two away, Nimmo coming up. Six of the guys who started on opening day for the A's against the Blue Jays are currently on the IL. Mm. And that would include the starting pitcher, Luis Severino.
15: That's so frustrating.
12: And then five position players, Kurtz, Langoliers, Soderstrom, Rooker, and Clark. Here's Nimmo, 271, 13 homers, 47 RBIs, left-handed hitter. Lefty-on-lefty matchup. Lopez at the belt. Here it is. And a breaking ball is waved at. 74 miles an hour. Just getting started. Two outs off of the first, no score. The infield a pull. And Lopez throws. A little check swing dribbler fouled on the third baseline. Sounded like it might have been a broken bat. Lopez 5-4, a 5.38 ERA. But in his last seven games, and including six starts during that time, a 3.16. He's been tough.
15: He really has. It's funny to see how much he's evolved. You remember that start in late April in 2025 in Texas? One of his first few appearances with the A's, and he really struggled. Remember, he struggled, I think, pitched an inning in the third or whatever it was. And just how much different it is now for him.
12: Now, here's the 0-2 pitch. And Jacob throws, and it's taken high. Well, good point, Johnny, because he faced them in back-to-back games. April 22nd and April 29th last year. And the game on the 29th was a start. And combined in those games, he pitched 4 1/3 innings, issued 7 walks. Breaking ball outside, 2-2.
15: Yeah, I remember that. He just could not find his rhythm, especially that game in Arlington, and very frustrated. I don't think he made it out of the second. And, just where he is now compared to where he was, world of difference.
12: Yes, 2-2 pitch to Brandon Nimmo, the former Met, and is fouled straight back. Fastball at 90 for Lopez. 26th round pick of the Giants back in 18 out of the College of the Canyons. The outfield the other way. Lots of room in right center, and the 2-2 pitch swung on a miss, breaking ball. Not a bad start for Jacob Lopez. A 1-2-3 top of the first with two strikeouts, with the A's coming up in the bottom half.
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12: Bolte leads off for the A's, bottom of the first against the left-hander Cody Bradford. It's Bolte, Geloff, and Wilson. Rangers fail to score in the top half. Bolte, coming off a three-hit game yesterday, takes a strike on the outside corner. Jake Burgers at first, Justin Foscue at second, Ezekiel Duran at short, Cody Freeman's at third, Elias Diaz behind the plate. 0-1 pitch, high inside. Langford in left, Carter in center, Nimmo in right, and Austin Wins is DHing for the Rangers skipper Skip Schumacher. 1-1 one strike, and Bolte checks swing, pitch low, and the count 2-1. Well, last night around the American League West, the Angels behind a great effort by Reed Detmers with a run in the bottom of the eighth. And the Halos blank Kansas City 1-0. Henry, a drive to left angle toward the line. That's going to get down for a hit. Taken on two outs by Langford. A turn by Bolte. Holds with a single. Four hits in the last two games for Henry Bolte.
15: Yeah, he's getting hot. And it's great to see. Now hitting an 8-9.
12: The Mariners even their series at a win apiece against the Astros. 10-5 yesterday. Seattle had lost 6 of 7. So here's Geloff. 273, 13 homers, 32 RBIs, and taking inside 1-0. And so on this 16th of August, the Astros lead the Rangers by 2 games. Seattle 5 back, the Angels 14, and the A's 14.5. 1-0 pitch. Popped up by Zach. Foul right side, out of play. So the Rangers at 61-63 are 2 games out in the division. And yet entering today, they occupied the third wild card spot. 1-1 one strike, lots of room on the right side of the infield, and swung on and missed.
15: And again, they don't have the Astros. They've already played all their games against their division rival, Houston Astros. They do have 3 games against the Mariners. As you said, the Mariners have been just laboring. Mm-hmm.
12: But still alive.
15: They are still alive.
12: It's crazy. So Bradford working from the third base side. Bolte takes his lead. He's at first. Geloff waits. And the kick and the 1-2 pitch is lifted foul out of play. Yeah, so in the wild card today, the Yankees had the top spot, then the Red Sox, then the Rangers, and then you had Toronto a half game out, Baltimore a half game, Minnesota 1, Cleveland 1, and Seattle 3.
15: That's amazing.
12: Bolte running, and Bradford turns, throws to second. The tag is applied by Foscue, and Bolte is out. So Henry running, although Bradford was still in the stretch, he kept his composure, and Bolte racing towards second, and he's out on the tag by the second baseman, Foscue. And that's out number one. And the 1-2 pitch, and Geloff takes low. You know, Mark Kotze was talking about Bolte, and he has the lightning speed. He does have 14 steals this year, but he said, hey, you know, this is the big leagues. you can't steal bases based solely on your legs.
15: That's exactly right.
12: Here's the 2-2 pitch, and it's foul back. So that whole deal, it's such a, obviously for so many of the A's this year, big time learning experience, and especially for Henry on the bases. Here's the 2-2 pitch, and that's swung on, hit well, left center, way back, and it's going to be caught by the center fielder, Evan Carter, right at the warning track, the edge of the track in left center.
15: I'm with you. I thought that ball was hit a little bit further than that.
12: Yeah, me too.
15: On contact. You know, it's funny you talk about Bolte, and again, learning experience, as you said, and some of the best base runners, first to third on the single, first home on a double, aren't the fastest, right?
12: There's Jacob Wilson. 269, 7 homers, 37 RBIs. Bottom of the first, no score. And Bradford delivers, and the pitch is strike on the outside corner. Here's the 0-1 on the way, and Jacob fouls it back. Bradford out of Baylor, sixth round pick in 19. He was teammates with Shea Langeliers at Baylor and part of some really good ball clubs there.
15: For sure, great to have.
12: And they formed a very formidable battery
15: for
12: the Baylor Bears.
15: Sure did.
12: No balls, two strikes. Here's a delivery, and Jacob swings and misses, and you know, that foul tip, it was held by Diaz, and that quickly, the bottom of the first comes to an end. And after one final game of the series, the A's and the Rangers, no score.
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12: Top of the second, no score. Jake Berger leads it off for the Rangers. By the way, the first inning was brought to you by Golden State Lumber and Showrooms, with the premier inventory across the Bay Area, Sacramento, and Stockton. Berger takes outside 1-0 from Lopez. 234, 20 homers, 71 runs batted in. 2-for-6 on the series with a home run. Hitting room in right center, infield to pull, and big Jake Berger hits one high in the air, left field side. That's twisting in the corner, and that's going to be out of play. A's are flying to Kansas City later today. Johnny D.
15: That's right.
12: And a four-game series with the Royals begins tomorrow night
15: yep.
12: at Kauffman Stadium.
15: Should be nice and toasty in Kansas City this week. They've had a disappointing season.
12: They sure have. So here's the pitch, and Brugger hits a drive to right center up the alley. Long run, Butler and Bolte at the track. You look, and it is gone. Jake Brugger with his fifth home run this year against the A's. Leadoff shot in the second. Right over the 380 mark in right center. And the Rangers take a 1-0 lead.
15: No visiting player has hit more home runs at this ballpark in the big leagues than Jake Brugger. He has five. He and O'Hoppe were tied at four. That's number five for Brugger here.
12: So they will escort him to the airport after the game.
15: Yes.
12: So here's Foscue, one-time Rangers first-round pick, right-handed hitter, and Lopez delivers outside 1-0. Three night games and then a getaway day game on Thursday for the A's against the Royals. 1-0 pitch, and that bends in for a strike. Mason Barnett listed as tomorrow night's starter. And then Jack Perkins on Tuesday. At this point, the A's are listing TBA for Wednesday and Thursday. Here's the 1-1 pitch. Big cut and a miss. Fastball 90 from Jacob. I think the A's are looking, perhaps, Johnny, to reinsert Jeffrey Springs into the rotation at some point on the trip. Here's the 1-2 pitch now, and that's a ground ball left side, taking it as the shortstop up with it. Wilson throws to first, and it's not in time, and it was bobbled anyway by Tommy White. The reason I hesitated was that I thought that was Hernandez's ball.
15: I think Wilson,
12: the third baseman going to his left, and I think Jacob thought the same thing.
15: He did, because Hernandez had the momentum to move to his left and get it, and he kind of laid off it, and by the time Wilson got to it, it was too late. There was no chance to get Foscue.
12: That's a third baseman's ball.
15: Absolutely.
12: Infield single. And here's Cody Freeman. And right-handed hitter, Freeman, a strike on the outside corner. Nobody out. Rangers lead 1-0. Springs threw three innings in a rehab start on Friday night for Stockton. And the 0-1, and a breaking ball is high. One ball, one strike.
15: Yeah, you see her, I mean, watching the monitor, Wilson, you can see the momentum for Hernandez to go get that baseball to his left.
12: Elias Diaz is on deck. Here's the 1-1 delivery around a bunt. Drops it down the first baseline of beauty, and Lopez has it. He'll tag Freeman in the baseline. One unassisted on the sacrifice as Foscue goes to second. And Elias Diaz coming up. The second inning is brought to you by California Community Colleges. And Jacob Lopez knows all about that.
15: Yes, he does. College of the Canyons.
12: There's Diaz, longtime Rocky, one-time All-Star Game MVP, and he swings and fries one to left center. Bolte back on this at the track, midway on the track, has a play right in front of the wall, and he makes the catch. Back to second goes Foscue, two away. Diaz gives it a ride. And here's Austin Wins, who is DHing today. He was behind the plate for last night's game. Ex-athletic, of course. And he'll say, what do you mean? I'm still athletic. Here's the pitch to him, and he takes a breaky ball outside 1-0. 1-0 in favor of Texas.
15: You know, it's easy to say about catchers, but you really could see Austin Wins get into coaching and managing when he's done, right? Just said a lot about catchers for sure, but
12: thank you, Ray Fossey.
15: Yep.
12: And the pitch is high, and it's 2-0.
15: Channeling my inner Ray.
12: Yeah. That's not a bad thing.
15: Yeah. I mean, I know it's a pretty easy take when it's a catcher. I get it, but he has the qualities for sure.
12: Here's the 2-0 pitch, and that's taken high inside, 3-0. Well, you're speaking the language of Bob Melvin.
15: Indeed.
12: He's done a great job on the pregame and the postgame shows this week.
15: Yep.
12: With Steve Sachs and Chris Townsend. Here is Wins taking a strike and 3-1. Bolte, two steps toward left center. Foskew's at second. Lopez at the belt. Wins a right-handed hitter, and the 3-1 delivery to him is a breaking ball low. So two on, two out. Evan Carter coming up. Malachi Moore working behind the plate today. Alfonso Marquez at first. Mike Estabrook is at second. Jacob Metz over at third. Lefty on lefty, Carter batting 195, 8 homers, 31 RBIs in the pitch to him. And that's a high strike on the inside corner. So the 0-1, the outfield toward left, and Carter takes high. Well, they still have three games. We'll have three games left against the Rangers after today down in Arlington. And that series will begin on the 31st. Here's the 1-1, and that's just inside 2-1. They'll get the Rangers and the Mariners on that 7-game trip. Lopez trying to work out of it and keep the damage down. Hernandez even with the bag over at third. And here's the 2-1 pitch. Swung on and missed. Slow breaking ball, 75. Berger homered. Foskew the infield single. Freeman sacrifice. Diaz fly to center. And Wins walk. And here's the delivery. And he fights it off a fastball, foul back out of play. The Rangers, of course, also traveling after the game. They'll have a day off at home tomorrow. Here's the 2-2 pitch again, and this is a little bit low. Close pitch, 3-2. And they'll be hosting the Nationals on Tuesday night. Three and two, the runners will be going from first to second. Here it is, swung on and missed. Carter Kays. Rangers take the lead, they leave two, and after 1.5, it's 1-0, Texas.
5: It's back to
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12: We go to the bottom of the second. It's 1-0 in favor of the Rangers on the home run by Jake Berger. Jonah Heim leads it off against Cody Bradford. And then White and Butler. Jonah, 218, 11 homers, 39 RBIs. Cody Bradford, pretty good story, Johnny. He was hurt, didn't pitch at all last year. And Jonah, switch hitter batting right, takes inside. He had the internal brace procedure on his left elbow, which is kind of like Tommy John light. But he went over 600 days. Here's the 1-0 pitch, and that's low. He went over 600 days because of that.
6: Sound in the call of ball.
12: Between appearances in the big league.
15: Yeah, 679. Incredible.
12: Wow.
6: Called overturned. Texas has two challenges remaining.
12: Okay, that's a strike. And so it's 1-1 to Jonah Heim. Leading off in the bottom of the second for the A's. These two clubs deciding this three-game series today. One ball, one strike, and it's on the way. And Jonah pops it up. Short left center. Four of the Rangers going out. It's going to be the shortstop. Durant giving way, and Langford from left at the last second makes kind of a shoestring catch and avoids a disaster out there.
15: You saw Foscue, the second baseman, calling for it. Then Durant called for it. And finally, Langford comes in behind them, makes the catch.
12: I got it. You take it.
15: Right.
12: Here's Tommy White. So for Bradford, it's his third start in the big leagues coming back from the injury. And Tommy White takes outside 1-0. And he was great last time out as he went 7 against the Angels on Tuesday. And he allowed just 5 hits.
15: Yeah, how about that? How about how efficient he was?
12: Here's the 1-0 pitch, and that's swung on and missed.
15: 75 pitches per 7 innings.
12: Yeah. And his first start back was against the Giants on the 5th of August. Tommy swings and misses 1-2 when he went 4 1/3. Tommy White, 2-for-4 on the series. And here's the 1-2 pitch to Tommy, a right-handed hitter, and he fouls it straight back. And talking about Bradford and Langoliers, it's interesting, Johnny. In the postseason in 18, in the Big 12 tournament, Bradford and Langoliers were voted as the co-MVPs of the tourney. Playing for Baylor. Foul back.
15: Love it.
12: Shea did a great job with us yesterday in the fourth inning.
15: Natural.
12: On his bobblehead night.
15: Yep.
12: Here's the 1-2 again. Tommy White fights it off, fouls it back. It is so tough when you're hurt and you can't play. Everybody's asking you, how you doing? When are you going to come back?
15: Yeah, he's trying to find the silver lining on it and get the perspective of watching the games.
12: Here's the 1-2 pitch, and it swung on, popped up, foul, out of play. It's like, well, every game just adds to the your reservoir of information and knowledge.
15: It's so grueling as a catcher go through a season, right? And for him to at least be able to rest, get some rest before the 27 campaign.
12: Here's the 1-2 to Tommy White. Outside. Okay, when is... I mean, you've been calling for White and his first home run.
3: And I'm sure he's aching to get it. Right, Johnny?
15: Yeah, absolutely he is. I've been saying it's coming. We Tommy tanks.
3: Here's the 2-2 pitch. Popped up, foul, out of play. Berger in pursuit. It's back into the crowd.
15: I didn't think he'd be 94 at bats in and not have a long ball. That was not on my bingo card, but
3: you know, just a highly decorated collegiate career.
15: Yep.
3: 1-0 Rangers. Lots of room on the right side of the infield. The outfield, a couple of steps the other way, and Tommy fouls it back. He keeps battling against Bradford. Lawrence Butler is on deck. Working from the third base side. And here's the 2-2 again. And a little bit low, 3-2. The breeze picking up a little bit. 330 down the left field line. 380 left center and right center. 403 straightaway center. 325 down the right field line. Three balls, two strikes. And White pops it up right side. That's going to be foul. And that's going to be out of play. It's a pretty good battle right here.
15: Yeah, it is.
3: Three and two to Tommy White. The 13th pitch of this at-bat is coming up, and it's swung and laced to left center for a base hit. Carter over to cut it off. White turning at first. He'll hold with a single, and he wins a great duel against Bradford. And White, 3-for-5 on the series, and here is Butler.
15: Pretty rewarding after a 13, 14 pitch at bat like that.
3: Big league at bat. Lawrence, 205, 10 homers, 34 RBIs. The pitch by Bradford, and that's taken for a strike on the outside corner. So Soderstrom goes on the IL today, and Daryl Hernandez rejoins the club from AAA. He is batting in the 9th spot. Here's the 1-2 or the 0-1, and that is outside. One ball, one strike, and it's swung on. Drilled to right down the line. If it's fair, it's gone into the corner, and it is gone. And the A's take the lead. Are just inside the foul pole down the right field line by Butler. Four home runs in his last five games. 2-1 A's in the second.
15: Yeah, you see Lawrence Butler kind of leaning, trying to get that ball fair. Not quite Carlton Fisk in 75 World Series, but he's kind of leaning, got a room for that ball to stay.
3: Little
15: stay
3: body fair. English does not hurt.
15: For sure. And
3: sometimes you need that body English,
15: yep,
3: Johnny.
15: Absolutely.
3: So here's Muncy. And the pitch to Max is swung out of miss. You know what Bo Mel used to say about all of his superstitions?
15: He had a bunch of them.
3: He said, you know, I'm not superstitious, but just in case.
15: There you go. Sounds like a yogiism.
3: Swung on, foul back, and it's 0-2.
15: Nobody goes there anymore to that restaurant. It's too crowded.
3: That, I think he had a point with that.
15: Yeah.
3: Right? Here's the 0-2 pitch, and it's outside, 1-2.
15: Just in case.
3: Muncy, 208. A's lead 2-1. Five homers, 21 RBIs. And the pitch to Max is a ground ball into right center for a base hit. Much needed for Max. It's fielded by Nemo and played back. And that, good idea there, because Foscue, the second baseman, was shaded toward the bag. Yeah. And that ball was hit left of the second baseman, and a base hit to right center for Muncy. Three straight hits for the A's, and that'll bring up Alika Williams. Right-handed hitter, left-handed pitcher. Bradford throws. Curveball for a strike. Speaking of injuries and all that, we had a nice chat yesterday with Joshua Kuroda Grauer. Here's the 0-1 pitch, and that's taken for a strike.
15: Yeah, we sure did.
3: He is a great kid. Tremendous attitude.
15: Of course, he's one of Ryan Lasco's best friends, too.
3: Yeah, and they've talked quite a bit. Here's the 0-2 pitch, and it's taken inside 1-2. And for Joshua, is that he is beginning the process of rehabbing, but he's not doing anything baseball-related right now. Here's the 1-2 pitch now, and that swung on a high fly ball to left. This is going to drift off into foul territory, out of play. Just getting to, you know, moving around a little bit, getting on the treadmill. His attitude is phenomenal.
15: Amazing guy.
3: Here's the 1-2 pitch, and a little bit low, and it's been a while. No, ring him up. A little delayed call by Malachi Moore. So Williams, Kays, Hernandez is coming up.
15: You know, it crushes him after that start he had, too, just to not be out there, right? I mean, it's 60 at-bats, whatever it was, but, you know, the game was not too fast for him up here for sure. He played well offensively, defensively.
3: For sure. Here's Hernandez back in the fold, 2-1 A's, and Darryl, a right-handed hitter, hits it foul off the mask, I think, of the catcher Diaz, 0-1. Well, you're right, exactly 60 at-bats, and 417.
15: Yeah. Pretty good.
3: For Kuroda Grauer, KG.
15: And he played all over the place.
3: Hernandez in the big leagues, 237, right-handed hitter. Bradford turns, delivers, and Darryl takes a little bit high. Yeah, Ryan Lasco involved in that terrible collision in the Texas League in Double A, playing for the A's Midland Ball Club. Here's the 1-1 pitch, swung on and missed. And just regaining some feeling in his lower half.
15: Yeah, frustrating for him. He had some progress. For more.
3: Here's the 1-2 delivery on the way, and Darryl checks swing, ring him up on the inside corner. Hernandez is going to challenge it.
6: Batter is challenging the call of strike.
3: And
15: good challenge.
6: Ball overturned. Athletics have two challenges remaining.
3: I think you've got to be pretty sure, Johnny, when it's your first game back.
15: In the second inning?
3: It's the bottom of the second.
15: Yeah, yeah. He was right.
3: You don't want to miss on a challenge. A's 2, Rangers 1. And the 2-2 pitch. Muncy's at first, running, and it's taken low, and ring him up. Wow, another. I've got to time the call behind the plate of Malachi Moore. So that is strike 3. Hernandez, K's, inning over. After 2, the A's take the lead on Butler's homer. And it's 2-1 Athletics.
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3: After two, the A's lead the Rangers 2-1. Third inning, here's Johnny D.
15: Wyatt Langford to lead things off for Texas. Top of the order, Langford, Duran, and Nimmo as Lopez delivers a breaking ball for a strike, and it's 0-1. Langford grounded out to Tommy White, the first baseman in the first. Yeah, you notice Malachi Moore in that on the strike three when he rings him up. Does verbally, he'll make the call, and he will delay it a few seconds.
3: The verbal isn't in our headset.
15: It doesn't help. The 0-1 pitch misses outside.
3: It's okay. I've just got to wait on it. It's all right. I don't mind. Malachi's a fine umpire. And we'll just get in the rhythm with him.
15: Yes. 1-1 the count on Langford, who is 6-for-21, 286 against A's pitching this year. 2-1, the A's lead it. As the pitch, that's foul back to the screen on a cutter. And it's 1-2. Two runs, four hits for the A's. One run, two hits for the Rangers. We're in the top half of the third. Game number 124 for the Athletics. 48-75 coming in. A's are 18-38 here at Sutter Health Park this year. As Lopez from the far third base side of the rubber. He's at the belt. Now the 1-2 pitch. Breaking ball misses away. Now two balls and two strikes.
3: That can't continue next year, that record.
15: No. You've got to win games here at the home ballpark. Of course, you did finish 4 out of 6 in Summerlin, but here has not been good. 2-2 pitch misses high. Now it's 3-2 on Wyatt Langford. The three-hit game, the out he made, he lined out, Langford did, in the fourth inning of that game. Good exit velocity, too. 3-2 pitch, a drive down the left field line. That's hooking foul. And remains at 3-2 on Wyatt Langford, 255 now. When he came into this series, Langford did. He was 4-for-38. And Skip Schumacher, who we saw before the ball game, said he's seeing, not just with the three-hit game, but some signs that Langford is busting out of it. Here's the 3-2 pitch. That misses outside, ball four. So he loses Langford. And now, second walk issue by Jacob Lopez. Here's Ezekiel Duran. Duran struck out swinging back in the first inning. 2-for-9 in the series. 265 on the year for Ezekiel. He's the shortstop this afternoon. He with a bag at third, Hernandez, about 10 feet off the line. Here's the pitch. That's taken for a strike, outside edge. Durant didn't quite care for it. He did not agree. 0-1 the count. Middle infield of Wilson and Williams in double play depth. Jacob Lopez looks over at first. And now to the plate, the pitch. That's chased and missed. Fastball 89. And it's 0-2.
3: Corey Seager has the day off. And you mentioned Skip Schumacher. And he said, Corey's been banged up this year, that he may not be 100% even for the balance of the season. So Rangers have a day off tomorrow. So that's 2 days off in a row for Seager.
15: 0-2 pitch. Breaking ball, squib foul off the end of the bat. Yeah, trying to get him off his feet. As you said, day off tomorrow. They're going to need him down the stretch. Still in it at 61-63. Even a strange year for the American League. 0-2 the count on Ezekiel Duran. Langford takes his lead from first. And Lopez over to first. For Duran, he's been so valuable for this club over the last few years. Again, he filled in for Young at third base. For a while, Young has been out so much his first few years. A little bit like Byron Buxton, just can't stay healthy. Seager has had some injuries, and Duran has filled in. Here's the 0-2 pitch. Oh, that goes to the screen well over the head of Heim. So the wild pitch moves Langford to second and slipped out of the hand of Jacob Lopez.
3: Well, that's why Duran calls himself the solution.
15: He is the solution. And he filled in for Marcus Semien when Marcus Semien was on the IL for the Rangers over a few years.

0: He's also 22 for his last 44 against the league. He's been swinging a hot bat, just he hasn't had much luck against the A's. 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Left on left, Lankford at second base. Wilson trying to bait him over there is the pitch. That's fouled back to the screen. First pitch fastball. And it's 0-1. The A's get in their runs. A two-run homer from Lawrence Butler just inside that right field foul pole. His fourth home run his last five games. Now he's 11 on the year. Is he fun to watch when he gets going? 0-1 on Nimmo. 271 on the year. Here's the pitch. Breaking ball swung. A little pop fly to shallow center field. Getting a late start bolt. It's going to fall in for a base hit. Rounding third base Lankford. They will hold him there. Hank really had no chance. Ball was into shallow center field. So it's first and third with one out. And that will bring up the dangerous Jake Berger, who homered in the second inning, his fifth home run against the A's at this ballpark. Again, the most home runs by an opponent at this ballpark in the big leagues. Jake Berger. Berger, right-handed hitter. As Nimmo and Lankford take their leads from first and third, the pitch, breaking ball swing, bounced on the left side, backhanded by Wilson, throws the second for one on to first, and it gets away. Would have been safe anyway at first. The run comes in to score Lankford to tie the game up at two. It's a 6-4 putout, and the ball did not go into the dugout, so it was not an error on Alika Williams. So an RBI for Berger is 72nd of the year. And they're going to check on Jake Berger. Athletic trainer going out, as well as Schumacher, to check on Jake. He would have beat it at first anyway, but the ball got away. Here is Justin Foscue, the second baseman. It's a 2-2 game here in the third. Foscue singled in the second inning. So it's a tie ball game here in the third, guarding the line at third, Hernandez, as the breaking ball misses down and away, and it's 1-0 on Foscue. 1-for-3 in the series. Slightly open stance for Foscue. Here's the pitch. Breaking ball swung on and popped up. On the infield, the shortstop, Wilson, called off by Hernandez, the third baseman. Hernandez makes the catch in the infield grass, and the inning is over. But the Rangers take advantage of a leadoff walk. One run, one hit, a walk, and one left. We're through 2.5. It's the A's 2 and the Rangers 2.
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1: Bottom of the third, a 2-2 game as Hank Bolte will lead things off. Bolte, Geloff, Wilson. RBI ground out from Jake Berger in the third inning to tie the game as Corey Bradford delivers a strike. And it's one of Cody Bradford. Again, that start, his last start where he completed seven innings and threw just 75 pitches. Bolte singled in the first inning. He takes outside. It's now 1-1. Since in the pitch tracking era, so since 1988, only the third pitcher, 75 or fewer pitches in seven innings. 1-1 pitch. Checks his swing. Did he go? He did, says first base umpire. Over there. It was Alfonso Marquez, the crew chief. 1-2 the count on Bolte. So is Andrew Haney in 2024. Mike Jeffcoat in 1989, with the other two, 75 pitches in seven innings.
2: Mike Jeffcoat.
1: 1-2 pitch. That's hit on the right side and through for a base hit. Second hit for Bolte. Man, is he hot. For Bolte, that is five hits in his last seven at-bats. Goes the other way. Here's Zach Geloff, the left fielder.
2: Now, you talk about making adjustments, and Bolte has talked about it. And when you're a kid, they're going to adjust to you. You have to adjust back. And he's really hung in there.
1: I love the fact
2: he had, you know, he had a hot start, then a tough stretch. Yeah. Now he's been back on the beam.
1: I just love that he is not afraid to go the other way. Here's the pitch. Geloff, a bunt up lovers. Great bunt. It's going to end up being a base hit. Wow. What a bunt from Geloff. Placed it perfectly between the pitching mound and first base. Went right through the hole. No one was there. It's a base hit for Zach, and the A's are in business. First and second, nobody out. Good push bunt down the first base line.
2: That is Major League Baseball right there, like you described it. Perfectly placed. There was nobody there.
1: Nope.
2: And it was just a thing of beauty, man. There's nothing better than that.
1: So
2: and that's the kind of baseball the A's have to play.
1: Yes.
2: All their guys, with their power guys hurt.
1: So Zach Geloff with a bunt single. Here is Wilson, who struck out swinging in the first inning, 0-1. A right-handed hitter as he gets the bunt down, but not far enough. The catcher, who is Diaz, fires to Freeman at third, who steps on the bag, and they get the 2-5 fielder's choice. So good idea from Wilson, but the bunt was only a foot in front of home plate. So Diaz fired to third. They get the 2-5 fielder's choice. It's first and second, one out, with Geloff going to second. Here's Jonah Heim. You can see he was trying to do the same thing, trying to push it.
2: Yeah,
1: but
2: he was, but I don't know. Too good a hitter.
1: Here's Heim. Switch hitter will bat from the right side. He flied out to Langford in left field in the second inning, 0-1. 2-2 the score. We're in the bottom of the third here at the ballpark in West Sacramento. As Cody Bradford to the plate and the pitch, off speed, misses low, one ball, no strikes.
2: But you're right. For that to be successful, he had to have bunted it a lot harder than that.
1: Yeah, Diaz had the easy play at third. Foscue shaded up the middle. Bradford checks second. And the lefty delivers. Pitch is taken high. I mean, the patience level of a guy like Bradford to go almost 700 days between outings. It's a long time for a major leaguer, as competitive as they are. And I mean, he was hankering to get out there as the lefty at the belt and spins around trying to keep Geloff close at second.
2: We don't know, but the way Bolte reacted, I don't think there was like a bunt that was on, that it was a signal from Bobby Crosby, the third base coach. I think Jacob was doing that on his own.
1: Yep. Runners go. The pitch misses. The throw to third base is in time to get him. Geloff throwing out at third, but they're going to check it. Geloff is convinced he got in. They're going to challenge this. You can just tell from Geloff's reaction. He was shocked. And they're going to challenge. Yeah, you can just tell the way Zach looked over in the dugout with his hands in the air like, you got to be kidding me. I'm very safe. Very safe. Well, he's safe.
3: I thought he was challenging the alcohol at third base.
1: I don't see. I mean, It looks like he got that hand in, doesn't it? Unless he came
2: it
1: off
2: sure
1: the
2: does,
1: bag.
2: Johnny.
1: Unless he came off, which I don't think he did. That's going to be overturned.
2: Yeah. Pretty important, too, because if the call holds up, it would mark the third athletic thrown out on the bases already.
1: Yeah. I actually said the words very safe. Like, not just safe, but very safe.
2: Extremely safe.
1: Hey, he's extremely safe there. He really is. Yep, see that hand get in there? He's in.
2: Yeah, the hand got in there.
1: Yeah, it shouldn't take long. Gelof was looking at the dugout like, of course I'm safe on that. I'm so confident, Kenny, I'm going to put the stolen base in the book right now. I guess what makes me a little nervous is taking a little bit more time. Here we go.
3: After review, the call stands. The runner is out.
1: Wow.
3: Athletics for legal
1: time. Amazing. I don't know what they saw there, Kenny. That's amazing. That hand looked like it got into second base. I'm shocked on that.
2: The old call stands.
1: Man. Not seeing it. Not seeing it. Gelof can't believe it. So two outs now. Runner on second in this 2-2 game. And here's Heim with a 3-ball, no strike count. Bradford from the third base side of the rubber. He checks second. Now the 3-0 pitch is taken for a strike. And a changeup, 3-1.
2: Two runners thrown out at third and one at second so far. That hurts.
1: It does. I'm just really surprised on that ruling there, Ken. After watching it several times, here's the 3-1 pitch from the left-hander. Swung on and missed.
2: We've said this since the inception of replay. We don't know what they're thinking.
1: We don't. We miss.
2: We can hypothesize we want here.
1: Go the opposite.
2: We don't know.
1: Nope. And it worried me a little bit because it was taking a little bit of time in New York. Man. 3-2 the count, two outs. Runner at second is Wilson. As Bradford to the plate, the 3-2 pitch is hit foul right side out of play. It's bottom of the third, brought to you by Pacific Drafting and Design, your trusted partner for professional drafting, design, and permit services in Sacramento and the surrounding areas. Three and two on Heim, hitting .217, batting from the right side. The 3-2 pitch, that misses ball four. As a Heim walks, let's pause while we have a moment for station identification on A's Cast and the A's Radio Network.
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1: Well, Jordan Teague's going out there to check on the left-hander, pitching coach of the Rangers. We have a 2-2 ball game. The A's have runners on first and second with two outs for Tommy White, who singled and scored in the second inning. Hope you join us tomorrow from Kansas City. It's the A's and the Royals. Mason Barnett with the call, the former Royal product. Never got to the big leagues in Kansas City. Of course, he's in that Lucas Hersek deal. In a 24. Trading deadline 24. So Mason Barnett pitching against his former organization. I'm sure he knows a ton of guys on that team.
2: First pitch at 4:40 Pacific time.
1: That's right. First pitch 4:40, and I think it's 2:30 Pacific for Towney and the Commander.
2: 3:30 pregame.
1: Yep.
2: 4:00 simulcast.
1: Got it. Here's Tommy White. As the first pitch, that swung on, fly ball to left field. Langford in his tracks, looking at that blue sky, makes the catch, and the inning is over. So no runs, two hits, a walk, and two left. We're through three. It's the A's 2 and the Rangers 2.
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1: We go to the top of the fourth inning. The A's are tied with the Rangers at 2. As Jacob Lopez will face Cody Freeman here, who sacrificed in that second inning. 2 runs, 6 hits for the A's. 2 runs, 3 hits for the Rangers. That is the pitch taken for strike and a first pitch cutter. And it's 0-1 on Freeman. Freeman, Diaz wins in the fourth. Again, the Rangers looking for their first road series win against an AL West opponent this year. 6-for-16 against AL West opponents on the road. As the lefty to the plate, the 0-1 pitch. Breaking ball swung on, popped up. That will go in amongst the spectators to our right. And it is 0-2 on Cody Freeman.
2: And he is looking for their first series win here since the end of April.
1: Yeah, what Skip Schumacher is hoping, he said, look, we've all been cold. This team has all been cold at the same time. So these things are cyclical, and these guys will get hot. The 0-2 pitch, slider bounced toward the shortstop, charging it, and barehanding it. Running the barehanded grab was Wilson. He can't make play. It's going to be a base hit for Freeman. He thought it was his only chance, Wilson did, to barehand it on the run, and probably wouldn't have been able to get Freeman anyway, as he had to charge a long way in and kind of move to his right as well.
2: Jacob DeGrom threw a bullpen today, and they're optimistic about his status.
1: That's big.
2: On the IL.
1: Yep.
2: So is Eovaldi. So is Jack Leiter.
1: Yeah. They're banged up. Starting rotation. Diaz, right-handed hitter. Elias flied out to Bolte in center field in the second inning, 0-for-1. There's a pitch. That's chased and missed. Good slider. 0-1 on Elias Diaz. 230 on the year. 5 homers, and he's driven in 20.
2: He does not get cheated up.
1: No, he does not. Big hole on the right side for Diaz. Freeman being held on by Tommy White. Here's the pitch. That's taken high. Fastball 89, and it's 1-1 on Elias Diaz. Wind picking up a bit. Not a huge lead for Freeman as Jacob Lopez to the plate in the pitch. Breaking ball. Good one in there for a strike inside part of the plate. 1-2 the count. And the Rangers feel they haven't played their best baseball. And they feel like, I mean, they are right there. They could get hot. I mean, Blue Jays got hot. Talked about all those teams that are right there in the wild card hunt. Lefty of the plate. Runner goes. Pitches high. The throw to second base. The tag. And he is out at second. The tag applied by Aliko Williams. 2-4 on the caught stealing. So Freeman is out.
2: Excellent throw by Jonah Heim.
1: Yeah, it was.
2: He took his time and then he fired a dart down there. Didn't hurry it. totally on balance with his form.
1: Just a perfect throw. Wow. A 2-2 the count on Diaz. Here's the pitch. That's chased and missed. He struck him out. Got him on the slider. Another strikeout for Lopez. That's his fourth. Two away, and here's Austin Wins. This top of the fourth brought to you by Golden State Lumber and Showrooms, premier inventory across the Bay Area, Sacramento, and Stockton. Wins walked in the second inning. One of two walks issued by Jacob Lopez. We have a 2-2 game. We're in the top of the fourth. We are glad you're with us here on A's Radio as Lopez delivers in the pitch. That's a breaking ball for strike 0-1 with Kent Korak and Jenny Kavnar, Chris Carey, Chris Townsend, Stephen Lewis Sack, Shudi Babbitt, Jordy Elias, Johnny Dosco with you here from the ballpark in West Sacramento where the A's trying to win a series. Lefty to the plate, the pitch. That's foul to our right, not a play. 0-2 the count. I guess we could say with Bo Mel as well, right?
2: Yeah, Bo Mel. Got to get him in there.
1: Broadcast crew. Left-hander looks in. The 0-2 pitch. Breaking ball misses. Now 1-2 on Austin Wins.
2: It was kind of weird having him on the other end of the line while we were doing the award-winning changeup today.
1: You've done so many Bo Mel shows. 7,343, 73-43 the attendance. Here's the pitch. Breaking ball chop foul toward the A's dugout. In this 2-2 game, top of the fourth, 1-2 the count on Austin Wins. Wins, the former Athletic, of course, he had a six-hit game with the Reds. Austin Wins did. There's a 1-2 pitch. That misses high. Fastball, and it's 2-2. Jacob Lopez looking for his fifth straight start of five innings or more. He's never done that in his career. Here's the 2-2 pitch. That swung on, looped, and a catch by Tommy White, the first baseman, and the inning is over. A little soft line drive caught by Tommy White. No runs, one hit, nobody left. And we're through 3.5 innings of play. Rangers and A's tied up at 2.
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1: Go to the bottom of the fourth. It's a 2-2 ball game. We relive one of the most electric plays in franchise history on Friday, August 28th. The A's host the Orioles. Left on left as Butler swings and pops it up. Foul territory, trying to find it as Diaz. He can't. Doesn't matter. It's in amongst the crowd. And it's 0-1. Be there early to honor skipper Mark Kotze. 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And it's 0-2.
2: At the Metrodome.
1: Man.
2: That's where that happened.
1: So cool. 0-2 the count. 0-2 pitch. That misses high. One ball, two strikes.
2: Great Torrey Hunter couldn't field a sinking, knuckling line drive in his center field. Got by him. Kotze toured the bases.
1: And not much got by Torrey Hunter.
2: No.
1: 1-2 the count. 1-2 pitch. That's taken a little bit low with a changeup. And it's 2-2. We have a 2-2 game, bottom of the fourth.
2: 2006.
1: Great moment. Two pitch from Bradford. That swung on, hit up the middle and through for a base hit. Two hit game for Lawrence. The Butler now 3-for-10 in this series. And here is Max Muncy. Pretty good left-hander. He's 2-for-2 off him with a home run. Here's Muncy singled the other way in the second inning. Don't you love when Butler gets going, has that confidence?
2: It's the best he's looked all year.
1: Yeah, for sure. Here's Muncy, right-handed hitter. A's have 7 hits off Bradford. Bottom of the fourth, a 2-2 game off. Speed misses high. Change up at 79. It's 1-0. Muncy 212 on the year.
2: This time of year, it's so hard to raise your average, too, Johnny, when you've had a lot of at-bats.
1: No question. Butler now got it up to 210. I mean, he was in the 180s for a while. Their pitch is taken a little high. Now 2-0, slowly but surely moving up that average, and 11 home runs now. Butler takes his lead from first, and the pitch is fouled back to the screen. We're not quite as hot as he was in July of 2024, but he's hot right now. Calling the right side for Muncy. 2-1 the count. As Bradford comes set, now the left-hander to the plate. The 2-1 pitch. Off speed, actually 88-mile-an-hour fastball. Swung on, popped up foul territory. And first baseman Berger, right by his dugout, makes the catch for the out, and there is one away. So three up on your scorecard, one away. And that'll bring up the second baseman, Alika Williams. Alika struck out looking in the second inning. Bradford has 3 strikeouts. Struck out Williams and Hernandez back-to-back looking in the second. He's trying to get it going. They've lost 13 of their last 16 games. As the lefty delivers on the pitch, off speed, that swung on a missed good changeup. It's 0-1 on Williams.
2: On June 10th, Butler was batting 163.
1: Slowly moving up that
2: 50
1: average.
2: Points better, yeah. Now
1: here's the pitch. That's in there for a strike. Another changeup. 0-2 on Alika, hitting 271 on the year. Here's the pitch. That's another changeup. Back-to-back-to-back changeups. As Williams swings and misses, down he goes. And for Bradford, that's his 4th strikeout. And there's Dale Hernandez, the third baseman. Man, he's tripled up on the changeup. There's Hernandez, who struck out looking in the second inning. Scooble making his 3rd Dodgers start. It's 1-1 Brewers-Dodgers, top of the 5th at Chavez Ravine. As the first pitch to Hernandez misses, 1 ball and no strikes. We have a 2-2 game here in the bottom of the fourth. 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Here's the pitch. That swung on a miss, 1-1. The Padres, they lead the Guardians 2-0 top of the third. Yankees won. They beat the Blue Jays in 10 innings, 4-3. White Sox beat the Tigers 7-5. The White Sox swept that series. Left-hander looks in. It's a 1-1 pitch from Bradford. That's hit foul right side out of play from Hernandez. It's 1-2. Darryl was hitting 295 at AAA Las Vegas. Couple of homers, 23 driven in. He's hitting 235 with the big club. Mariners and Astros a little bit later on. That's Brian Wu and Hunter Brown. Good pitching matchup. Pitch is hit foul. So that game is in Houston. And Wu has really struggled on the road this year. Been a completely different pitcher on the road than he has at home. Giants lead the Rockies 6-4, top of the fifth. Royals lead the Angels 2-0, top of the sixth. As the pitch is swung on, banged it to right center for a base hit. Over to cut it off is the right fielder Nimmo, going all the way to third base is Butler. So the A's have first and third, two outs for Bolte. So Darryl Hernandez picks up the hit in his first game back. And here's Hank with that go-ahead run 90 feet away. By the way, that Angels-Royals game, Noah Cameron of the Royals has a perfect game going through five. So here is Bolte. Bolte has singled twice. He is 6-for-11 in the series. And he has 12 hits in his last 31 at-bats. I think a hot hitter. A's have eight hits. It's a 2-2 game, bottom of the fourth. First and third. Two outs is Hank. He's hitting 266 now. And the first pitch to him is taken at the knees for a strike on a changeup. It's 0-1.
2: And Kotze likes him in the leadoff spot against left-handed pitching.
1: He has been pretty darn good in the leadoff spot in this series. As the lefty delivers in the 0-1 pitch, that's hit foul right side out of play. 0-2 the count on Bolte. Hit that home run at the bottom of the foul pole. In the second inning of that game last night, a three-run shot for Hank.
2: Wild scene out here.
1: Yeah,
2: lots
1: it was.
2: Of confusion.
1: Here's the 0-2 pitch to Bolte. That's swung on, hard hit ball, one up to the shortstop. And that is Duran, who go the short way to Foscue. The inning is over. So Bolte hit it hard, but right at Duran. 6-4 on the put out. No runs, two hits, two left. We're through four. It's the A's 2 and the Rangers 2.
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1: We have a 2-2 game in the rubber match this three-game series as we go to the fifth. And once again, here's Ken.
2: And the Rangers come up against Jacob Lopez. Their number nine hitter, Evan Carter, leads it off. And Jacob delivers, and a breaky ball nudges the inside corner. Two runs, eight hits, A's. Two runs, four hits, Rangers. Langford on deck, and then Duran. Hernandez, edge of the grass at third. The outfield the other way. Here's the delivery, and a breaking ball swung on and missed. He's had the slow breaking ball really working today. That was 73.6 miles an hour. 0-2. Now Carter calls time, steps out. He struck out in the second. Final game of this three-game series and the homestand. A beautiful day in West Sacramento. Breaking ball outside. Thays will be back here a week from tomorrow night to meet the Minnesota Twins. They get the Twins and the Orioles on that homestand. Two clubs very much alive, of course, in the wild card. 1-2 pitch is fouled straight back and the count holds.
20: The Twins have surprised a lot of people from where they started this season, where people were picking them. I mean, they believed in themselves. Derek Shelton's a nice job with that club.
2: So here's the 1-2 pitch. Heim sets up outside. It's on the way, and it's swung on and missed back to the breaking ball. Fifth strikeout for Lopez. Langford coming up. Well, you mentioned the Royals and their disappointments this year, and sitting at 50-74. They had split the first two games of that series Johnny mentioned down against the Angels. Bashley played awfully well against the Dodgers last week, but they were swept at Dodger Stadium in three games. Here is Langford, a right-handed hitter, and inside 1-0. That was a highly competitive series for the Royals. They lost 6-5, 5-4 in 10, and 4-2. Bolte shaded toward left center, the 1-0 pitch, and that's taken inside 2-0. Two balls and no strikes. Duran waiting on deck. Here's the pitch to Duran, or to Langford, and he swings and pops it up. Third base side, Hernandez coming over toward the side wall, and he's going to run out of room. Well, the baseball world mourning the passing of one of the all-time greats. Left-hander Tommy John passed away yesterday, Johnny.
20: Yep. 288
2: lifetime wins.
20: Man.
2: The great Tim Roy in the booth.
20: Tim Roy is in the house. Wow. I love it.
2: Former A's broadcaster.
20: Oh, man. Legendary voice of the Warriors.
2: And he worked here, too, you know.
20: He did.
2: And the pitch low, yep. Three balls and one strike.
20: He did. Great human. We're glad to see him. And his son.
2: He's got like 18 world championship rings on his fingers. Here's the pitch, and it's hit to left field. It's playable. Angling toward the line is Gelof. And Zach is right there to make the catch. And that's out number two. Langford's out. Duran coming up.
20: Look at this thing.
2: Yeah, it's one of the Warrior championship rings.
20: That is sweet.
2: That's pretty
20: man.
2: Cool.
20: Nice.
2: Two away, 2-2 tie, top of the fifth.
20: Yeah, we'll talk more about Tommy John, too, and it just the surgery and it was named after him, obviously. And
2: now the delivery, and that's taken just outside, 1-0. You know the player, the pitcher who was second, had the second Tommy John?
20: No, who's that?
2: A longtime left-handed pitcher and pitching coach, Brent Strong.
20: Oh, wow.
2: Here's the 1-0 pitch, and it's inside 2-0. He didn't have the success that Tommy John had after the surgery performed by Dr. Frank Jobe.
20: Yeah, what was the percentage going in? He said of it being successful is really low. Tommy John took a chance.
2: 2-0 pitch, and that's outside 3-0. Changed the game.
20: Did.
2: You think about things in the history of the game that have been that impactful. Tommy John surgery is right up there.
20: How many guys have had Tommy John surgery and come back and won Cy Young's?
2: Here's the 3-0 pitch, and that's a strike in the outside corner. Maybe Koufax might have had it.
20: Right?
2: Koufax retired so prematurely.
20: Would have had a 14-year
2: career. His arm was about to fall off.
20: Yep. Imagine the numbers he would have put up.
2: Here's the 3-1 with two out, and that's swung on and missed. Now 3-2.
20: But beyond that, I mean, he had a great career. He's over 288 wins. Right. You a Hall of Famer?
2: One-time athletic, briefly, Tommy John. 3-2, two out. Nobody aboard, and Lopez delivers. It swung on and popped up. Back at first, Tommy White, now the second baseman, drifting over Alika Williams. He's there. He almost takes it right out of Butler's glove. Hitting is over. Halfway through our ball game today, after 4.5, it's the A's and the Rangers in a 2-2 tie.
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2: 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A's 2, Rangers 2, Geloff, Wilson, and Heim. Hitting room in right center and on the way. And that's a breaking ball taken for a strike on the outside corner, delivered by Chase Silseth. Silseth has pitched in every game of the series. He is ready. He turns, and the 0-1 pitch, the former Angel, it's fouled back. And the count 0-2, a deadline acquisition by the Texas Ball Club, trying to fortify their bullpen. Geloff has flied to center and then had the bunt single. That was a promising bottom of the third. But the A's did not capitalize. Here's the 0-2, a foul back. They had two on and nobody out.
20: Yeah, and the Rangers being careful with Bradford, right? I mean, 75 pitches in the last one. They're going to kind of ease him in.
2: Yeah, for sure. Or they're really going to need him, especially yes. With all those other guys on the IL. Here's the 0-2 pitch, dropping down. It's a shot on the ground. One hop to short, charging. Duran fires the first for the out. Well hit ball. One out. Wilson coming up. Yeah, great to talk with Tim Roy.
20: Oh, so good to see him.
2: Such a run with the Warriors. Here's Wilson.
20: He was there for some lean years, too, and then they got hot. They were the best team in basketball for a long time. He's a great broadcaster, though, man.
2: Yeah, for sure. Here's Jacob, 0-2. The turn, the pitch by Silseth, and a little bit high. I want to know, another Bay Area broadcaster was here at the ballpark yesterday, now retired, Steve Bitker.
20: Was he really?
2: Yeah, sports at 15 and 45.
20: Would have liked an introduction, that's okay.
2: He was in the stands. Oh. Here's the 1-0 pitch, and it's taken high, 2-0. Yeah, I didn't see him. He texted and said, hey, I'm here at the ballpark enjoying the nice evening of baseball. 2-0. And on the way. And that's taking a strike on the inside corner. Like Tim Roy, Steve did work on the A's broadcast on the radio side.
20: Yep.
2: The outfield is shallow. And especially in center with Evan Carter. And now the 2-1 pitch. Foul back. In fact, Steve was on the air on A's radio with Bill King for one of the most famous, intense, dramatic marathon games in A's history. Maybe anywhere, the six-hour game on August 9th of 2002 at Yankee Stadium, which the A's won 3-2, with the game ending at 1:15 in the morning. Wilson swings and pops it up, foul territory to the right of home plate, and Diaz, the catcher, is there, and he makes the catch. Out number two. That'll bring up Jonah Heim. Mark Ellis won that game with top of the 16th. A base hit that scored scored Jermaine Dye.
20: Hey, speaking of Mark Ellis, Eric Burns FaceTimed me last night from the berm after the ball game. Eric Burns was here, and he was talking about the fact that they were talking about the cycle. They were eating in the clubhouse together, and they were saying, hey, Burns, have you ever had a cycle? Ellis said, no. Have you? He said, no. Well, sure enough, Burns hits for the cycle a couple weeks later.
2: And the pitch in the dirt to Jonah, and the count 1-0.
20: And then Ellis does it in 07. So they did it 4 years apart, but they were talking about for the cycle, and they had never done it at any level.
2: And then they each did it
20: in an A's uniform.
2: And Mark will, of course, go into the A's Hall of Fame out here on the 12th of September.
20: Looking forward to that so much.
2: One ball, no strikes. It's 2-2, two out of the bottom of the fifth. Heim batting left against Silseth, the pitch outside.
20: And the reason it came up is because Bolte was a triple shy of the cycle, and Burns is a huge Hank Bolte fan. Loves him. Loves the way he plays. And he was rooting for that cycle for Bolte.
2: Here's the 2-0 pitch, and that's taken for a ball. Well, if you play with your hair on fire,
20: yeah,
2: like Burns he did.
20: Man, did he ever.
2: He did.
20: That's how he approaches life, too.
2: Yeah. And the 3-0 pitch, here it is. And that's taken inside, a 4-pitch walk. Heim reaches, and Tommy White coming up with that 6-hour game in New York in August of 02. Ellis, the base hit that scored Jermaine Dye in the 16th in the bottom half. The Yankees had runners at second and third and two out, and Micah Bowie was on the mound for the A's. And he struck out Robin Ventura to end the game.
20: Wow.
2: 6 hours. Here's Tommy White outside for ball, 1-0. Starting pitchers in that game, Johnny, Tim Hudson against El Duque.
20: Oh, wow, nice.
2: 54,000 at Yankee Stadium.
20: Man.
2: Here's the 1-0 pitch on the way, and Silseth throws, and it's swung on a ground ball left side deep in the hole. It's short. Long throw by Durant across the diamond, and a stretch by Berger, and a great play at first by Berger, going to the backhand side and stretching toward the right field side of the bag, and that is the final out of the bottom of the fifth. And after five complete, it's a 2-2 tie.
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2: Nimmo leads it off for the Rangers. We go to the sixth. Hayes and the Rangers locked up in a 2-2 tie. And again, hope you're making your plans to join us when the A's get back home. The A's and the Twins on the 24th of August, and then after a day off, Friday night, the 28th, the Orioles here. Jacob Lopez, pitch number 84, is taken by Nimmo outside for ball one. 8 hits for the A's, 4 hits for the Rangers. Nimmo, Berger, and Foscue. And Jacob throws, and the pitch right down the middle. This is the Lopez that we saw last year.
20: Yes, those 8 or 9 consecutive starts, remember?
2: Phenomenal. And the only reason that his ERA was over 4 when the season ended, here's the 1-1 pitch, foul back, and he ended the year on the IL, went on the IL in late August, was because in the start before he landed on the IL, he allowed 9 runs to the Mariners.
20: Yeah.
2: But before that, after his start in mid-August last year for the year, his ERA was 3.28. Outside corner, ring him up, perfect pitch. Fastball 91.
20: You're right. And, you know, look, he's done something he's never done in his career, right? 5 straight starts and 5 innings or more.
2: Well, his starting pitching has been solid in this series. Yep. You go Jump and Ginn and Lopez, and the only issues for Jump and Ginn, really one pitch.
20: Yep.
2: Home run by Berger on Friday night, home run by Lankford last night. And here's Berger popping it up, short right, long run. Here's Butler, but he can't make the play. Drops in front of him, and Alika Williams racing out from second. And no matter what Berger does against the A's, it turns out pretty good for him.
20: He loves this ballpark. Jake Berger loves this part.
2: So here's Foscue. Foscue has singled and popped out. Lopez at the belt, and the right-handed hitter, and the pitch is popped up back of the plate. Might be playable, and Heim coming toward the screen. Does he have room? And he does not. Just lands on the other side of the screen down below us. Breeze is not a factor at all. Bright sunshine now. Some thin clouds off in the distance in the state's capital.
20: We're going to miss you. Look forward to seeing you back here for the home games when we get back.
2: Can you ship me some barbecue from Kansas City?
20: I don't know if it'll sit well. But yeah, I'll eat some barbecue for you, though.
2: Chris Carey and you will have the call on radio.
20: Yep.
2: 0-1, and the delivery, and it's swung on line down the left field line. And that's foul, and that's out of play.
20: Yep, 4 in Kansas City, 3 in Houston.
2: And the next trip is the Texas-Seattle trip.
20: You'll be at half that trip.
2: Yeah.
20: You'll pull the Bill King No Texas and meet me in the Great Northwest.
2: And for a 4-game set.
20: Yes. Always loved those games in Seattle.
2: Here's the 0-2 delivery, and Lopez fires, and it's taken outside. Well, if the team plane gets to Seattle early enough, Johnny, from Texas, you could join me at Shuckers.
20: Oh, you already know you're going to Shuckers? It'll be open?
2: Yeah. Oh, yeah.
20: Uh-huh.
2: 1-2. The pitch by Lopez is swung on, lifted to right center. Bolte, a long run deep in the alley, nearing the track, and he makes a great running catch. Brushes up against the barrier, and he simply outran the baseball. A slicing drive that was well hit by Foscue. 2 away. And we're seeing better jumps, better reads from Bolte.
20: No question about it.
2: Posse talked about that the other day, too. And getting better every day.
20: Yep. Well, somewhere Eric Burns is smiling.
2: Here's Cody Freeman. 2 out, 2-2 tie, top of the sixth. And Freeman pops it up. That might be playable. First base side, foul territory. Tommy White has a play in front of the Rangers dugout. He makes the catch. We go to the bottom of the sixth. It's a 2-2 tie.
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4: Micah Bowie from the stretch is ready. 2-2 pitch. Swung on and missed. He struck him out. And the Athletics have won this one by a score of 3-2. And the A's pour out of the dugout. They may be exhausted, but they're in a celebratory mood. The A's blow a 2-0 lead in the eighth, waste numerous scoring chances along the way, and come up with the winner in the 16th. They beat the Yankees. The final score in 16 innings, the Athletics 3 and the Yankees 2.
2: Yep, August 9th of 2002, and that was Steve Bitker on the call, that great win for the A's. That call was made at 1:15 in the morning.
20: Wow.
2: As we go to the bottom of the sixth, Butler first ball swinging, a fly ball to center right to Evan Carter, and that's out number one. A's 2, Rangers 2.
20: They get done with that broadcast, you say, we'll talk to you later on today.
2: That's exactly right. Here's Muncy, a right-handed hitter, taking outside as Tyler Alexander, the veteran lefty, comes out of the bullpen for the Rangers. So the 1-0 pitch, Alexander comes set, turns, and deals, and it's low, and it's 2-0. Well, like a bunch of idiots, we went out for, like, can't say it was a late dinner if it was like 3:30 in the morning, but early breakfast.
20: Yeah, for sure.
2: Wish we did. And paid for it. Here's the 2-0 pitch. Outside 3-0.
20: That's great.
2: But in New York, Johnny, you're gonna have some decent choices at 3:30 in the morning.
20: That's right.
2: Three balls, no strikes. Left-hander comes set, delivers, and that's in for a strike on the outside corner to Max. Max has singled and popped out. Tie ball game, 2-2, bottom of the sixth. Alexander, the third Rangers pitcher. He turns. Here it is. And Muncy just outside. And that is ball four. And that'll bring up Alika Williams. Speaking of the Yankees, they beat the Blue Jays in the 10th inning, 4-3 today. Ben Rice, number 33, the two-run shot at the Rogers Center in the top of the 10th. Atlanta beat Arizona 5-3. Alika Williams takes ball one. The Orioles, a 7-run sixth inning, and Baltimore knocked off Tampa Bay 10-2. One ball, no strikes to Alika. Muncy leads and foul back. The Mets beat.

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8: After six, we have a 2-2 tie. The A's go to the bullpen for the right-hander Luis Medina. And we go to the seventh inning, and here's Johnny D.
9: So Medina takes over here for Jacob Lopez. Did a great job. Lopez, six innings, five hits and two runs, two walks, struck out six. He will have a no decision in this game. Another good start for Jacob. That's an encouraging sign there. And Medina facing Elias Diaz here in this 2-2 game in the seventh. The first pitch from Luis, look out, misses up and in with a slider, and it's 1-0. 42nd appearance for Medina. He is 3-3 in the ERA of 3.67 with 27 walks and 65 strikeouts in 54 innings of work. His last appearance came a couple days ago against the Rangers. 1 3, no hits, one walk, two strikeouts. Here's the pitch, slider, good one, in there for a strike. And it's 1-1, two runs, eight hits for the A's, two runs, five hits for the Rangers. We're in the seventh inning. Diaz has flied out and struck out. He is 0-2. A home run from Berger, the RBI ground out from Berger. So he has 73 RBIs on the year. Pitch is fouled away, 1-2 the count on Diaz. Diaz, Wins, and Carter. Actually, Peterson has a bat. Looks like Jock Peterson is going to hit for Wins in this seventh inning. Bradford, four innings, eight hits, and two runs. He walked one and struck out four. Center fielder Bolte shaded a couple of steps toward right center as Medina to the plate. The 1-2 pitch. Waved at and missed. Down he goes on the slider. So Diaz strikes out one away. Jacob Junis, the right-hander, is loosening up in the bullpen for the Rangers. So Jock Peterson's going to come up and hit for Wins in this seventh inning. So here's Jock. He's hitting 245, 22 homers, 46 driven in. He got off to a terrible start. First 35, 40 at bats, but he is in pretty good since. Left-handed hitter. They're going to get 20 to 25 a year from him, home runs wise. Breaking ball misses away. One ball, no strikes. Peterson is 34 years old. Here's the pitch. That's taken for a strike on the outside edge. And it's 1-1 for Peterson. He has 240 lifetime homers, 202 doubles. He's a lifetime 237 hitter, lifetime OPS of 800. First year came up was 2014 with LA. The 1-1 pitch, that's hit foul. Big league time with the Dodgers, the Cubs, the Braves, the Giants, the Diamondbacks, and now the Rangers. Second year with Texas. You know, Peterson, he had a 36 homer season back in 2019.

0: 1949, that year, drove in 74 runs. Had a nice career. Palo Alto product. 11th round pick of the Dodgers in the 2010 draft. One and two the count. Shaded up the middle is the shortstop, Jacob Wilson. As Medina delivers in the pitch, that misses low, goes to the screen. Now 2-2 on Jock. Yeah, for Jock Peterson, he's had 7 seasons, 20 home runs or more. To the 2-2 pitch. That swung on him as he struck him out. 99 with the fastball. So Peterson strikes out. A couple of strikeouts for Luis Medina. 2 down. Let's pause for station identification on A's Cast and the A's Radio Network.
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0: Here is Evan Carter, who has struck out twice in this game. As Medina delivers high, 1-0 with Ken Korak, Chris Townsend, Jenny Cavanaugh, Chris Carey, and our entire crew. Johnny Doska with you from the ballpark in West Sacramento. Thanks so much for joining us here on this Sunday. Medina, former Yankee product at the belt, now the 1-0 pitch. That's taken on the inside corner for a strike. Good pitch. And it's 1-1. Third baseman Hernandez just about in on the grass at third, about 18 feet off the line. Guarding the line at first is Tommy White. There's the pitch. Breaking ball misses down. Now 2-1 on Carter, hitting 193 on the year. Talks about how big he was for the Rangers in 2023, not only in the stretch run, but in the postseason. Here's the 2-1 pitch. That's hit foul, left side out of play. He was just 21 years old at the time. Now there's 2-2 on Evan Carter. In the bottom of the seventh, it'll be Hernandez, Bolte, and Geloff. 9-1-2. Here's the 2-2 pitch. That's hit foul on home plate. Carlos Cortez, of course, left-handed bat off the bench. 2-2 the count. Medina trying to strike out the side here. The 2-2 pitch to Evan Carter. That's chopped foul toward the on-deck hitter and Wyatt Langford. A's won the first game 8-3. They busted it open in the eighth inning. And last night, the A's had a 3-0 lead, but the Rangers won in the fifth, 3 in the sixth. They had a 1 in the ninth to win 5-3, even up the series. There's a 2-2 pitch from Luis. That swung on fly ball to left center. Bolte on the move to his right and goes into a dive and makes the catch for the outer. Did he? I guess he did not come up with it. Thought he came up with it, but it popped out of his glove. It's going to be a double for Carter. A good effort by Bolte. Almost. He darn near came up with it. A long way to go. I thought he actually secured the catch, but no, he never did. He never did. So it's a double for Carter with 2 outs, and here's Langford. So we'll go with Dan Hubbs going out there to check on Luis Medina. 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Kind of shielded there, as I thought he may have come up with it, but looking at the replay, never did. So a double for Carter. That's his 11th double of the year. Good effort by Bolte.
2: Yeah, for sure. Not an easy play, too. And Geloff was going toward the alley, and Bolte coming from center.
0: Yeah.
2: Kind of converging out there.
0: So the go-ahead run standing at second base, and here's Langford, who has bounced out, walked and scored and flied out. Langford is 3-for-10 in the series and 6-for-22 against A's pitching this year. He had the 3-hit game yesterday. Carter at second. As the pitch from Medina, that misses down and away with a breaking ball. One ball, no strikes. Two runs, eight hits for the A's. Two runs, six hits for the Rangers. Rangers trying to move a game under 500. And the White Sox with that sweep against the Tigers after the Tigers were rolling. There's a pitch. That's when I'm bouncing on the right side. Waiting for the hop is Williams. Alika on to first, and the inning is over. Nice job by the right-hander, Luis Medina. No runs, one hit, a man left. We're through 6.5. It's still the A's 2 and the Rangers 2.
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0: Not only Cortez on the bench, but McNeil, another left-handed bat off the bench, is going to come up and hit for Hernandez. So Jeff McNeil, the pinch hitter in the seventh inning of this 2-2 game. We haven't had a run since the top of the third, and McNeil will come up and hit. McNeil was the leadoff man in the first game of this series. He had quite the game. He had a single, two doubles, and a homer, drove in three in the A's 8-3 win on Friday night. Here's McNeil. It's the right-hander, Jacob Junis, the fourth pitcher of the game for Texas. So Junis, who pitched last night, a perfect seventh inning. And his first pitch in there for a strike, 0-1 on McNeil. Jeff at 260, five homers, 39 driven in, left-handed batter. As Junis delivers in the first pitch, swung, bounced under the glove of Junis, but it's going to be scooped up by Duran, who's the second base back, behind the second base bag. As he slings it to first, there is one away. So 6-3 on the put out, one down in the seventh. And that'll become Hank Bolte, the center fielder. By the way, top of the seventh was brought to you by NorCal Auto Group. 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Bolte has singled twice and bounced out. He has five hits in his last eight at-bats. Right-handed hitter. 265 on the year. He takes a breaking ball for a strike. It's 0-1. Jacob Junis. Well-traveled. Pitch misses now 1-1. It was Bradford, Silseth, Alexander, and now Junis. Jacob, 33 years old. Swung on a miss now. 1-2.
2: You called his games.
0: Yeah, I called a couple of. He actually pitched, I think, opening day 2022, maybe, with the Giants, with the AAA affiliate here. He started off here in Sacramento. Here's the 1-2 pitch. and misses down and away, two balls, two strikes. That year with the Giants, he had 17 starts, 23 appearances, 5-7, ERA about 4.5. Here's the pitch. That swung on, smacked into left field for a base hit. So Bolte with another three-hit game, back-to-back three-hit games for Hank. Man, is he hot.
2: 109.8 off the bat.
0: Yeah, nothing cheap about it, Kenny. He's now 6-9 in his last two games. He is 7-13 in this series. And here is Zach Geloff, the left fielder.
2: The contact is crisp.
0: Bolte represents the go-ahead run pitch to Geloff in there for a strike 0-1. Geloff with that perfect push bunt up that first base line.
2: And they're positioned right now just like they were when he came up then.
0: He may do it again. Bolte takes his lead as Junis at the belt. Now to the plate in the pitch. Slider misses away.
2: You know, more hitters, you kind of wish more hitters would do that because, you know, the shift rules, you can't play your second baseman right back of the bag, but Foscue is way over there, so the right side is wide open.
0: Great point. Here's the pitch. That's taken outside, and it's 2-1.
2: You just get it by the pitcher. If you've got pretty good speed, you've got a great chance to beat it out.
0: No question. And obviously, the game looks a lot easier from up here. A lot of factors, but you're right. I mean, well, he placed that bunt perfectly in the third inning. Bolte, pretty good lead over there as the pitch from Junis is swung on and missed, and it's now 2-2 on Zach. Jacob Wilson, the on-deck hitter, in the bottom of the seventh of a 2-2 game. Junis from the first base side of the rubber comes to the plate in the pitch. That swung on. Fly ball to right field. It well. Going back for it. Nimmo at the track of the wall. It's gone!

0: Zach Gelob, another home run. That's his 14th. And the A's take a 4-2 lead. What a shot from Zach. Well over the right center field wall. RBIs 33 and 34 for Gelob. It's a 4-2 lead for the Athletics. That pop the other way is real for Zach.
1: Well, you know, he came off the IL when this homestand began on Monday night.
0: Which misses inside to Wilson, 1-0.
1: And that was his third homer since he's been back.
0: Yeah. And both Gelof and Butler getting hot. Here's the 1-0 pitch. That's one. Fly ball to right center. On the move, Evan Carter to his left, and he'll make the jogging catch for out number two. The center fielder makes the play, two down. Here is Jonah Heim.
1: Great resurgent year for Gelof. No, it's been one of the best stories of the year.
0: You put the Kurtz Langoliers All-Star game and Gelof right behind it, right there as far as one of the great stories, maybe right there with that story. Yeah, Zach's been incredible. Here's the pitch to Heim, batting from the left side. That's taken for a strike. Elvis Alvarado beginning to loosen up in the bullpen for the A's.
1: That
0: right-hander.
1: Huge. I was going to say, John, that was huge power the other way, yes. Right center.
0: Here's the pitch. That misses. Now 1-1. He is so strong. I mean, 14 homers. Well, he's going. He has a chance at 20 this year.
1: Well, he has 8 home runs and 15 RBIs in his last 31 games.
0: Is that good?
1: He's hitting over 300 during that time.
0: It's just a foul. 1-2 the count on Heim. 4 runs, 10 hits for the A's. 2 runs, 6 hits for the Rangers. We're at the bottom of the 7th inning. The A's trying to make a 2-out-of-3 win a series here at Sutter Elf Park. For the first time since late April, they won 2-out-of-3 against the Royals. Two pitch. That's a slider. Strike three called. So he strikes out Jonah Heim, but the A's take the lead on a two-run homer from Gelof. 2 runs, 2 hits, nobody left. We're through 7. It's the A's 4 and the Rangers 2.
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7: Michael Barabo with you here on A's Cast and the A's Radio Network. I'll take your calls after the game this afternoon. The number is 833-625-2278. Johnny, last night I got into about this season and how it hasn't gone according to plan for the whole team and the whole organization for a lot of players individually, but it's like you're riding the plane. It's not always going to be a smooth ride. There's going to be some turbulence, but you got to figure out how to land the plane safely. And for a guy like Zach Gelof, he's certainly on his way to doing that. JT Ginn, we've seen him go to another level. But there's a lot of guys that have had up and down season. Of course, injuries have been a part of it. And I think for the team as a whole, but for this season, you got to make the most out of what you got left and land the plane smoothly. Because it's been a bumpy ride, but you can put yourself in a really good spot going into spring training next year with how you finish the rest of the season.
0: No question. Last quarter of the season, there's still some games to be played, right? 38 after this one, Michael, and he'll take your calls after on Ace Talk. Great job, MB. As we go to the top of the 8th inning, we have a 4-2 A's lead thanks to Zach Gelof. New pitcher on for the Athletics. Tell you all about it. Once again, here's Ken.
1: It's Elvis Alvarado making his second appearance of the series, and 2-3-4 for the Rangers. With Duran leading it off, A's have 10 hits, Rangers have 6. And Elvis, who worked two-thirds of an inning on Friday night, delivers, and that's in for a strike. 38th appearance. He's 4-3 and a 4.74 ERA. 0-1 count. Elvis turns. Here's the pitch. And that's low after McNeil pinch hit. In the bottom of the seventh, he stays in the game at first. And Tommy White goes from first to third. These are 6 outs away from a series win. One ball, one strike. Elvis throws. And it's swung on and missed. 98 miles an hour. Jacob Lopez got the start for Marcotte today. 6 innings, 5 hits, 2 runs. He walked 2, K'd 6. And Medina worked the 7th. 1-2 by Elvis. And swung on foul back. He allowed the double to Carter. Had a couple of strikeouts. And then for the Rangers, Cody Bradford, his third start coming back off the IL, went the first 4. And then Silseth for an inning, and then Alexander and Junis. Here's the 1-2, and it's low and outside, and the A's breaking through against Junis with Geloff's long ball to right center. Well, you're right about Geloff. He could get to 20 homers.
2: Yes.
1: Now the 2-2 by Elvis. First base side. Here's the pause. Now time was called late and called by Duran and granted by Malachi Moore.
2: Yeah, good point. It doesn't have to be granted, right?
1: No. Well, you mentioned 38 games left beginning tomorrow in Kansas City. 20 of those on the road and, of course, 18 at home. Now the 2-2, hitting room in left center. Duran waits. Elvis throws high inside. Check swing. Didn't go. So Nimmo is on deck and then Berger. I don't think the A's want to see Jake Berger as the tying run.
2: No.
1: So the 3-2 pitch. And Alvarado throws. And it's foul back. Big cut. Fastball 98. So the A's runs today coming on the long balls. Butler's shot down the right field line just inside the foul pole in the second. 3-2. Duran leading off. We're in the eighth. Here it is. And swung on and missed. Throws it by him, 99. And the eighth inning is brought to you by Granite Expo. Grand Slam Savings. 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Now that kind of light overcast hovering above the ballpark. Here's Elvis out of the stretch and swung on and missed by Brandon Nimmo. Breeze not a factor at all. It's a still afternoon out here. 7,343. Hitting room in right center. Nimmo, a left-handed hitter. Elvis delivers, and the pitch tap foul. You know, it's interesting, too, because Dan Feinstein, the interim GM, the rest of his staff, just every day they scour the waiver wire. Who is available? How can we help the ball club? How can we help the AAA club? And it's almost like every day they're picking somebody up, and especially a pitcher or two. Happened again today. 0-2 count. Elvis ready. And here it is. And that's just low and outside. And that's what happens when you've had injuries and at times ineffectiveness. And this is the land of opportunity right now here. Here's the 1-2. And that's fouled straight back. And if you're calling guys up from AAA, there are vacancies than with the AAA ball club, and you just can't automatically elevate pitchers from AA if they're not ready. You're not going to call somebody up until he's ready. And so kind of a flurry of moves over the last 3 or 4 weeks by the ball club. Now the 1-2 pitch, and that swung on, lifted left center field, playable. Bolte, the center fielder, is right there, and he makes the catch two away. Today, the A's claimed a pitcher named Joe Rock from the White Sox, left-hander, and he was optioned to AAA to Vegas. Two out, nobody aboard. Here's Berger. And that's the best case scenario for Berger coming up. Right, Johnny?
2: Right.
1: Nobody on base.
2: He can't tie it. That's right.
1: A's lead 4-2, and Berger takes outside 1-0. One ball, no strikes. Alvarado delivers, and Berger line drive center field, and it's going to fall in front of Bolte for a base
2: this
1: hit.
2: This guy.
1: It's 104.2 off the bat. He's a Hall of Famer in this ballpark, Johnny. Jared Kelnick will come off the bench and pinch hit. And they just have a lefty up throwing in the bullpen. And Mark Kotze is coming out, and the A's are going to make a change. So breaking the action. And Kelnick, who came off the bench and delivered a base hit to drive in a run in last night's game, will be batting as left-hander Drew Rahm has been summoned from the bullpen. Berger at first, two outs, eighth inning, A's lead 4-2. We'll be back after this.
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12: Get IKEA whenever, wherever, however at IKEA.us. IKEA, dream the possibilities.
1: Left-hander Drew Rahm comes out of the bullpen to face Jared Kelnick. The A's holding a 4-2 lead with two out. We're playing in the eighth inning. Jake Berger's at first. And the veteran Kelnick, well-traveled now. And this will be a lefty-on-lefty matchup. And Rahm, one of the guys kind of that we've just talked about, Johnny, acquired recently. He was picked off waivers by the A's from Milwaukee. So two out, runner on. A's lead by two, and Kelnick takes a strike on the outside corner. Didn't like it. Eighth appearance for Rahm combined this year between the Brewers and the A's in the big leagues. No balls, one strike. Hitting room in right center. Butler deep in right. And Rahm sets, turns, here's the pitch, and a breaking ball just missed the outside corner. One ball and one strike. Kelnick playing in his 32nd Major League game here in 26, and he's batting 235. One-time Mets first-round pick, and the pitch by Rahm, and that is in for a strike. Fastball 91. Kelnick is batting for Foscue. So a 1-2 count. Rahm ready at the belt. And he turns. It's on the way. And it's right down the middle. Ring him up. So count of K's, and quickly the top of the eighth is over thanks to Drew Rom. And we go to the bottom of the eighth, and it's 4-2 Athletics.
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1: To the bottom of the eighth, and the Rangers go to the bullpen again for the right-hander Peyton Gray. And after Kelenic batted for Foscue, Nicky Lopez takes over at second. And Muncy leads off, Tommy White leads off on the pitch. Is ball 1-1-0. White, Butler, and Muncy for the A's. 4-10-0 for the A's, 2-7-0 for the Rangers, and Tommy takes outside 2-0. Gray is one of those guys. He's been around a long time. He toiled for several years in the minor leagues, got a shot this year, and he's made the most of it. He's 6-0. And Tommy White, a drive to right center, well hit. Carter back. Carter at the track. He will turn and watch it fly. The first major league home run for Tommy White, right center field. It comes in the bottom of the eighth inning in West Sacramento. It gives the A's a 5-2 lead. And that's a little bit of Tommy Tanks right there.
2: There it is. Over the right center field wall, showing that pop the other way. And it's shot from Tommy Tanks.
1: Boy, that has to feel good for him, man. He waited a long time for it. There's Butler, homered single lined out, and Lawrence takes a strike, and he's going to challenge it.
19: Batter is challenging the call of strike. Call's overturned. Athletics have 2 challenges remaining.
1: Good challenge by Butler.
2: Shows you how well he's seeing it.
1: Yep, 5-2 A's. And Lawrence lays off. It's outside. Butler now with 11 homers, 36 RBIs. So Butler, Geloff, and White with long balls today, accounting for all the runs for the green and gold. 2-0 pitch is popped up, playable on the infield. The third baseman coming down, and that's going to be out number one. As Cody Freeman makes the catch, and that'll bring up Muncy. Yeah, Tommy White, and one of the things that's been impressive to me, even though he has not hit for power, it's not like he's been pressing trying to hit home runs, Johnny, because he's mixed in a decent amount of hits. And there is a strike at the knees taken by Muncy. It's like was it like that 13 pitch at bat that he had in the second inning against Cody Bradford and finally delivered a line drive base hit. Muncy, and it's outside. One ball and one strike.
2: That's exactly right. But they gave him the silent treatment in the dugout there for a little while.
1: That's great.
2: And mobbed him, yep.
1: That's a long-standing baseball tradition.
2: I love it.
1: First home run, 1-1 pitch. Max fouls it back out of play right side. 149 home runs for the A's on the year now. Three outs away from a series win. Here's the 1-2 by Gray, and that's foul back. Every time. You know, the pitchers the A's have claimed and guys that were on the waiver wire or DFA'd. We just saw Drew Rom. And as we mentioned, they claimed the lefty Joe Rock from the White Sox. Here's the 1-2, and that's foul back. Out in the bullpen, you have Scott Blewett, who had been DFA'd by the Cardinals. You have Seth Johnson, who was acquired at the deadline from the Phillies for Colby Thomas. Rom off waivers from Milwaukee. 1-2 pitch, and that's a little bit low. And Hayden Yinger was DFA'd by Toronto. Land of opportunity.
2: Yeah.
1: Here's the 2-2 pitch, and that's a drive to left field, hit well, and back on to Langford at the track. It's over his head. That's off the wall. Muncy's going to streak to second, and the throw is too late. Line smash double, slightly toward left center by Muncy. The A's have a dozen hits. And for Max, it's a 2-for-3 day, single, double, and a walk. And Aliko Williams coming up.
2: That's 5 A's with multi-hit games today.
1: Yeah, really nice offensive game by the club. Jordan Teagues, the Rangers pitching coach, heads out to the mound. And the ninth inning of today's game is brought to you by California Community Colleges. A week from Saturday, they take on the Baltimore Orioles, and the A's Sacramento Puffer Fest is the giveaway. Athletics.com/promotions. That's the 29th, the A's Puffer Fest giveaway, as you can represent the capital city in style all season long. Now drive to right center that's going to get down for a hit. Muncy had to wait. He goes from second to third. Aliko Williams keeps the line moving with a base hit out to right center. And the A's have runners at the corners for McNeil. Well, Mr. Gray has been no mystery.
2: He has not. And the A's, as you said, great offensive day. Get some momentum going into the series in Kansas City.
1: Mm-hmm. Here's McNeil. 5 runs, 13 hits A's. 2 runs, 7 hits Rangers. And the pitch, and that's one got and missed in the count 0-1. Well, just when a team kind of thinks, now what do we have? We have catcher's interference, I think, Johnny. I think that was the call.
2: Yep.
1: Rangers thinking about a challenge. McNeil is looking toward the Texas dugout. I think the Rangers will challenge this.
19: Texas is challenging the call of batter's interference. Catcher's interference.
1: Yeah, I mean, the Rangers coming in here like maybe thinking, well, we've got the A's. We should be able to take 2 out of 3, but now the A's are 3 outs away from doing that. And last weekend, the A's went to Fenway Park and took 2 out of 3. So doesn't always work out the way you think it would on paper.
2: Yep, that's exactly right.
1: Well, the ruling on the field was catcher's interference. And if it holds up, the A's will have them loaded and a chance to break this game open.
2: McNeil pretty confident, already walking to first base, and he knows what he felt. He looked back.
19: There's interference. Texas will lose their challenge.
1: So confirmed, and no time at bat. The E2. And here is Polte. Hogan Harris up and throwing in the bullpen for the A's. And Cole Wynn throwing in the pen for the Rangers, and he's going to be coming in. So bases loaded, one out. A's lead 5-2, and we'll come back after this.
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1: One-time Rangers first-round pick Cole Wynn comes out of the bullpen. The A's looking to really break through here. They have scored a run on Tommy White's first big league homer. 47th appearance for Wynn. He's 5-3, 5.95 ERA. Henry Bolte looking for a four-hit game. We'll check in. A's 5, Rangers 2. Infield plays halfway. Bases loaded. The pitch to Henry is a little bouncer toward third. The play to the plate and the throw in time. So they get the force at the plate on Muncy. So Freeman, the third baseman, flips it to the catcher, Elias Diaz, right on the plate. That's at number 2. Bases, of course, remain loaded. And here's Mr. Geloff, who's fly to center, single, bounced out, and homered. A's have 13 hits, 3 homers today, and Wynn fires, and a breaking ball is low. So the count 1-0, hitting room in right center. And the 1-0 pitch, and Zach pops it up. Back of first, Berger, the first baseman, rim of the outfield grass in fair territory, makes the catch. The A's get one, they lead 3. Hogan Harris will come on and try to save it as we go to the 9th with the A's on top of the Rangers, 5-2.
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1: We go to the ninth. Cody Freeman leads it off for the Rangers. Hogan Harris comes out of the bullpen for the A's. He's been a busy man. 57th appearance, 3-1, 3.57 ERA. And looking for save number 12. 5-2 A's. And Freeman, a right-handed hitter. Here it is, and it's taken for a strike on the outside corner.
2: When you think about Harris, I mean, he could get to 73, 75 appearances, maybe 70, right? Is it 57 now?
1: Yeah, for sure. No balls, one strike. Breaking ball, tap, foul. The ninth inning is brought to you by California Community Colleges. Jacob Lopez will get a no decision, but he pitched well. He went six today and allowed five hits and two runs. He K'd six. And the pitch is inside. And when your starter gives you at least six, Johnny, it's so much easier for the manager to manage the bullpen.
2: Oh, it's huge. Yeah, they've gotten, you know, those lately with Ginn Jump and Lopez.
1: And Hogan's pitch, check swing, did he go? The appeal, and no one, the appeal to first to Alfonso Marquez.
2: They're really close.
1: 2-2. You might see that replayed next year.
2: Yes.
1: Challenge.
2: Yes, good call.
1: Bolte shaded toward right center. The 2-2 is foul back.
2: Well, same with those three. You get consistently strong performances in those three. You have something. Seen that of late.
1: Mm-hmm. So it's 2-2. Hogan ready, turns, kicks, and the pitch is swung on and missed. Fastball 97. Hogan, one of those guys with the move to the bullpen full time, you've seen velocity ticking up a couple of notches. One out, three-run lead. And here's Elias Diaz, and Diaz fouls it back off to the right, out of play. The last series win for the A's in this ballpark was in late April against Kansas City. The 0-1 pitch, curveball, bounce left side, deep short, up with it, Wilson, guns to first in time, Diaz out, two away. Really a very fine all-around effort by the A's today.
2: Yes, every facet.
1: Now Jock Peterson. He came on in the seventh and struck out batting for Austin Wins, and he takes a fastball for a strike. Just pumped in there at 96 from Hogan. And the pitch, breaking ball low and outside, one ball, one strike. A's and the Royals tomorrow, first of four at Kauffman Stadium. Here's the 1-1 pitch, and that's low and outside, 2-1. I think the weather's going to be okay there. I don't think it's going to be like one of those oppressive Kansas City weeks.
2: I like your attitude.
1: Here's the 2-1 pitch, and that swung on foul back.
2: Hope you're right.
1: You never worked there when they had the artificial turf.
2: No.
1: Man, that was brutal. That was tough. Like the melting of the spikes on the field. Man. 2-2, two out. A's lead 5-2 in the ninth. Hogan delivers and just missed the outside corner. Three and two. Lefty on lefty matchup. Jock Peterson at the plate. Hogan delivers and swung on and missed. This one is over. Great job in the ninth by Harris. And the A's get a long-awaited home series win at the ballpark in West Sacramento. 4 of the Athletics, 5 runs and 13 hits and no errors. And the Rangers, 2 runs on 7 hits and error. Luis Medina is the winner. And Jacob Junis is the loser. Harris with his 12th save. The A's improved to 49-75. And for the Rangers, they are 61-64. This A's win was brought to you by Red Hawk Resort and Casino. 2:30 begins the wall-to-wall broadcasting tomorrow on A's Cast Live with Tony and the Commander. And then from the booth at Kauffman Stadium, the pregame at 3:30. Then the simulcast at 4 o'clock on A's Cast and also right here on the A's Radio Network in NBC Sports California. Andy Dickerson here at the ballpark. Nate the Great back in our studios. Ken Korak for Johnny D and Chris Townsend. Jenny Kavnar and Chris Carey. The A's win the series. They win today. Final was 5-2. Now we send things to A's Cast on NBC Sports California.
5: You could tell by the smiles on the faces of the players, they knew winning a series, they had to get past that. Win a series here at the ballpark in West Sacramento. Jenny just updated you. The first time we've seen that since late April against Kansas City. But we don't have to talk about that anymore. It's also the first win during the day since May 3rd. So a lot of like stuff we've been harping on, it now goes away. And you take 2 out of 3 from the Texas Rangers. You're playing spoiler. And we can get into the offense. But Jacob Lopez, Bob, to watch him, to see how he continues, these last 7 starts continues to grow. I mean, if you talk about someone planting the seed for next year, he's doing it.
8: For sure. And, you know, the early part of the game didn't go so well. It didn't have a great feeling to it. But he just kind of pitched past that, you know, gave up the one homer. And just after that, you know, did what he's been doing for a while now. So credit to him that he didn't get distracted by what was kind of an ugly game early on, continued to do his thing, and went past 5 through 6 innings today.
5: And you establish this right as his baseline. This is who you are.
8: For sure. And, you know, when you talk about 5, that, for me, that's not deep in a game. You got to pitch 6 innings to actually talk about being deep in a game and only have to use 3 relievers. So, actually, you know, upped his game today.
5: And, Steve, I got to tell you, it's got to feel great for Tommy White to get that first career home run. No more Tommy singles.
9: I know.
5: It's back to Tommy Tang.
9: Yeah, I mean, this is what he does. I mean, he hits the ball great to right center field. Very easy setup down and through the baseball. Use the middle of the field and see, he's got some pop. We saw a little bit about that today. And I think we're going to see more because now he's feeling a little bit relaxed and he knows what it feels like.
5: Yeah, great to see Butler and Geloff also go yard in this game. But Tommy White, first career home run. Here he is with Jenny in Dallas.
23: Tommy Tanks has arrived on the scene to get home run number 1. Tommy, I have a feeling you've been dreaming about this for quite some time. What did it actually feel like today?
24: It was such a surreal moment. I'm just glad I got a chance to help the team any way I can. I got myself in a good count, and I was looking to drive one there, and thankfully I got one up there finally.
25: That's right, baby. A little backside boogie for home run number 1. That's got to feel great. And to your point, you have done a great job of helping the team win. We We've seen you move around the diamond, and we knew the power was going to come. Just talk about some of the adjustments that you've been able to make to continue to do what you just said, which is find different ways to help this ball club win baseball games.
24: Yeah, I mean, the only way I know how to get myself right is just as reps. I've been doing a lot more in the cage recently, and you know, I'm going to continue to do it and just keep repping on, and yeah, hopefully we can continue this.
23: We saw the ball was secured. You'll get it back. Where are you going to put it, or who's going to get that baseball?
24: Probably my dad. I mean, he likes to have all the baseballs. He's got a little shrine. I'm not really too, you know, memorabilia stuff, so yeah, it'll probably go to my dad.
23: It was great to see number one today. Tommy, enjoy it. Thank you.
24: Thank you, guys.
5: Well, he's shown he's going to make a lot of contact. By the way, for you two, both you guys, your first career home run, Sax?
9: St. Louis, yeah. I remember that. I was in a funk, and I got a low slider that I fortunately just relaxed and tried to make contact, and it went out. I was the most surprised guy in the ballpark.
5: Knowing you, you didn't enjoy it. You ran around really fast.
9: Very fast, and coincidentally, I got the silent treatment just like Tommy Tanks did today.
5: Bob?
8: San Diego, center field, Mark Thurman.
5: The old Jack Murphy Stadium.
8: I didn't hit it. I know every one of them, let alone just my first one. I didn't hit enough of them to have any of them kind of slip through the cracks.
5: But, you know, it's for these young guys. And, you know, people talk about, we're looking at the home run here, and good to see him go right center. But we're talking about these guys might have been rushed. Well, they're getting this unbelievable experience, and they're showing you that the players that we're developing in the minor leagues can flat out play. Tommy White makes contact. He can hit. Power's going to come.
8: And he was on his backside there. He's been a little bit out front too much in trying to swing early in the count, first pitches. Last couple nights, saw some pitches, stays back, and that's kind of where his power is. So if he targets that point in the field and stays back, you're going to see the power that he has.
5: This is how they did you, Sax?
9: Oh, yeah, they did that. And then I was like, what's going on, man? And then they said way to go and all that. But, yeah, it was a fun feeling. It's the greatest thing ever.
5: All right, and a story that is really starting to be fun. You had the big three-run shot yesterday by Henry Bolte. We keep telling you about what he's doing in August. And today he had three more hits. Henry Bolte is growing up in front of our eyes, and Bobby's getting a lot better defensively in center.
8: You can see it from, you know, he was playing mostly corner, then played some center, you know, a little bit later at AAA. And like you say, his jumps are better now, his routes are better now. And the one kind of got... came down that he had a chance to, but just is in totality, his game is so much better now. He's hitting in prominent roles, leading off right now, and I think we're just scratching the surface with Henry Bolte.
5: No doubt. Let's get to the Toyota Turning Point, and somebody who we've joined, Steve, we've enjoyed this so much, just watching the story that is Zach Gelof. You've talked about the power.
9: Yeah.
5: Well, we saw a home run to left. How about the home run to right today? So he can hit him out anywhere.
9: Yeah, he can hit him out anywhere. This is a big, strong athlete, kind of like you see with Bolte. You know, he could have been a football player. Big, strong guy, loaded with talent. He can bring five gloves to spring training, and

0: less pinch hitting times and all that, so I think it's better.
1: Yeah, well, more bullpen means less guys on the bench, absolutely. So you need versatility. All right, simply the best, and it is brought to you by Northwest Exteriors. This is the story of the game. This is one of the best stories going right now. It's been a rough season, but wow. By the way, some guy has turned it around. Last seven starts, a 2.36 earned run average. As we're talking about looking for pitching in 2027, and you know Gage Jump is talented. You know JT Ginn is really emerging as the guy. Well, this lefty, Bob, has pitched as well as anybody in baseball the last six, seven starts.
2: If you can build your staff around homegrown starters and then you go out and maybe spend some money on a bullpen, that's the way to do it. And, you know, a month ago, we're not looking at that. Now all of a sudden you have three guys you really feel like, yeah. You know, in the future that you can build on and then go spend some money somewhere else.
1: Now, we saw this last year with him, Steve. The key is, how does he keep this? How do you keep this edge? How do you keep this going into the offseason, into next season? Because we saw him get on a heater last year.
0: Right.
1: We need to keep him here.
0: Yeah, he's got, I think, a lot of success, and whether it's a hitting or pitching, is a feeling. You got to keep that feeling, learning how to repeat those mechanics time after time. Remember, he's a big guy that's a sidewinder, throws across his body, so for him it's probably a little bit harder to keep repeating those, but he's finding it and he's feeling it, and if he just keeps in this mode right here, man, he's gonna win a lot of games in the big leagues.
1: Yeah, as a manager, you want to have this guy in this mindset. We can get it all over release point pitches and all that, but for him, the big change has been the mindset. How do you keep him here?
2: Well, you have to condition your mind that's who you are, and that's a hard thing to do sometimes in baseball because, you know, it's a tough game. It'll humble you in a hurry, but every time you have success and every time you have a negative thought, you have to replace it with a
0: yes,
2: positive thought.
0: Absolutely.
2: So you have to condition yourself and talk yourself to, this is who I am, and when you continue to go out and have outings like that, you're going to be that guy.
1: Can we talk to the bullpen and say, this is who you are? Can we show this graphic? Because lately the bullpen, who has struggled mightily, is now really starting to throw the ball well. And, oh, by the way, Steve, we sat here all season long talking about how they've struggled at this ballpark. Well, the last couple days, they've turned it around.
0: That's right. And this is what the bullpen is. This is the structure of the bullpen right here that you got to depend on. I mean, you look at the arms right here, Medina and Alvarado, and all these guys can flat out blow people away. It's just a matter of hitting their spots, and they do that. These guys are really tough. Remember Alvarado when he was in Las Vegas? This guy looked like a world beater. I mean, he was unbelievable. So get back to that. They're going to be fine.
1: 57 appearances now for Hogan Harris. He's like your security blanket. But Alvarado, he was supposed to be a guy that got a lot of save chances. Now, we're seeing once again, and I'm not going to get on the WBC. We all loved it, the entertainment, but there's plenty of guys who pitched in the WBC, and we've got a couple of them who have struggled, including Luis Severino, and other teams are dealing with it too. Alvarado just didn't get off to that start, but when you look at his stuff, Bob, he looks like when he's got that mentality, like when he has that belief that he could be a closer type.
2: With his stuff, throw it over the plate. No walks out of the bullpen today, which is huge. So you make them hit their way on, and when you have that kind of stuff, you're going to give up a hit every now and then, but if you stay away from the free passes, you throw that hard and have that good a breaking ball, you're going to have success.
1: Would you say the game's easier to manage when you have trust in your bullpen?
2: Yeah, for sure. Nothing can make a manager look worse than having a bad bullpen. I can tell you that for a fact.
1: But then again, Steve, when your starter goes six, how many times have we talked about it? Deeper you go, the less innings from the bullpen, it just makes them better.
0: Yeah, no question. And I've never managed, but I would suspect that one thing the manager wants out of a bullpen, what would make them pull their hair out, is when they don't throw strikes. You want guys filling up the strike zone, and you'll take your chances from there.
1: Well, Lawrence Butler went deep. That's another good sign. There's certain things that we're going to be watching, and we're going to be following down the stretch that you want to see heading into next year. But the number one thing is you got to win 5-2 and your first series win at home since April. Mark Kotze has to be feeling good. We'll hear from him next right here on A's Cast. 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
7: Bullpen going, and was able to complete that inning for you.
8: Yeah, I mean, really impressed with Jacob. Like you said, over the last few starts, I think the biggest transformation for Jacob is he's got a consistent routine now that he believes in. I think this offseason he had some lingering things, throughout the offseason that he was tinkering with and changing and trying to get consistent with, and it kind of led through spring training where he was bouncing around with his process and his routines. And I think once he's gotten those stabilized, went to AAA, he's come back a different kid and a different pitcher. So, today was a great day, another sign in the right direction, especially for our starters. This series, I thought our starters did a great job in giving us, six innings of work, keeping the game close, and giving us a chance to win.
7: I think everybody was waiting for Tommy White's first homer. How cool was that to see? And then obviously the dugout reaction after that.
8: Yeah, it was pretty good. The guys are pretty hard on him. They waited a long time to congratulate him. So, you can tell that there's a good bond in there with him. Really happy for the kid. He's working hard. Again, we talk about young players trying to just fight for their survival. Today was nice to see him get rewarded with a good swing and driving a ball out to right center.
7: Obviously, you guys, been a while since you guys won a series here. Just talk about the first series win here since April and kind of what that means for you guys.
8: Yeah, it's big. Obviously, we've had our challenges here, and that's no secret. It's good to see the young guys on the mound just attacking, like we talked about. They're limiting the free bases, and they're going after hitters, and that was a good sign. All in all, I think this weekend was a good sign of bouncing back from a tough series against Tampa, that we got outplayed in almost all facets, and I thought we did a good job against Texas, who's still contending in this division, and playing really good baseball.
9: Yeah. Could you please talk about the job by the bullpen, Medina, Alvarado, and Rum?
8: Yeah, big innings. For Luis, it was a big spot in the game. You can consider that a save coming in and knowing that you're going to get Peterson as a pinch hitter at the bottom. Giving up a two-out double on a ball that, Bolte probably could have caught. And, working his way out of that inning, getting the ground ball, walking off the mound with putting up a zero, and then the offense, scoring runs. So Alvarado and Rom did a nice job coming in and getting Kellen on the matchup, and obviously Hogan finishing the game. It's nice to see the bullpen work that way.
9: Yeah.
10: Speaking of body language, anybody tell the Rangers they're still in this thing? Their body language today. Wow. Time for the River Rock Daily Jackpot. Let's put some fours up for Lawrence Butler. Fourth home run, last five games. I mean, we have talked over and over again. He did not make excuses. He had the knee surgery in the offseason. It takes, Bobbitt, for a player, it takes a while for you to feel like yourself again. clearly here in the second half, Lawrence Butler's feeling better.
11: Yeah, and swinging better against left-handed pitching, too, because in the past, he's been pretty good at that. So kind of staying the other way, and then you get a breaking ball like that, and you end up pulling it. So doing his best work right now, and this is the guy we're going to rely on in the future as well as right now.
10: Well, and you think about it, Steve, out of all the guys that have signed the contract extensions, Butler's the one guy that hasn't gone on the IL.
12: Yeah, that's great, and I like to see what Lawrence is doing. He's taken major strides forward, got off to the bad start, but I like to see him, you know, turn around that fastball, and he's been doing that as well. He's a good bad ball hitter. You saw the breaking ball just hanging there. He'll crush that pitch, but I really like to see him turn around that 97, 98 with authority. He can do that too.
10: You know, one of the things we, as I mentioned earlier, that we have to really concentrate on the rest of the way is things for going forward. And the Henry Bolte show, I mean, another three hits today. And the center field that he played. You know, you're talking about what you need to find. I mean, we have Denzel Clark, we have no idea. It's been so long since we've seen him. Henry Bolte is no longer just trying to survive at the big league level, offensively and defensively. It's a lot of fun. I can't wait to see how he finishes out because he's everything as advertised.
11: And it's going through the struggles and coming out on the other side that's been huge for him. It's just a different look in him right now. And then all of a sudden now you put him in prominent roles in the lineup and you're starting to see what Henry Bolte can do, which is pretty significant.
10: Yeah, and Steve, the one thing would have been defense. At times it seemed like it, you know, is he more a corner outfielder? But he's showing you now with a lot of these plays defensively and using his athleticism, he can play center.
12: No doubt. Oh, he can play center. No question about it. He's got closing speed in the outfield. You saw him outrun a ball to right center field today. He's great when he dives in the prone position and makes the catches as well. He'll sacrifice himself. You see him going into the wall. I like everything about him, his makeup. He's going to get better and better all the time, and that's frightening for the opponents.
10: Well, sad news in the baseball world today. Tommy John passed away at 83. He was an unbelievable pitcher. You think about his career, and then, of course, the surgery that has changed so many pitchers' lives in our game. The fact that he did it, he didn't know if it was going to work, never came back as the fireball pitcher. Steve, you were a teammate of his.
12: Yep.
10: There is no question this man should be in the Hall of Fame. It's a crime he's not in the Hall of Fame.
12: Yeah, I love Tommy John. He was such a good guy, great teammate. Everybody was pulling for him. I think the amazing thing, I saw a stat, better check me on this too, Tony. I think he won more games after the surgery than he did before. And that really says something about him and the way he worked. And to pitch that long is incredible.
10: Yeah, when you look at his no decisions, it's some of the most in the history of baseball. I mean, he was so close to winning 300 games. Those no decisions, he could have won 350 games. But, I mean, the fact that the surgery and it worked and what that's done for our game and so many pitchers who used to get hurt, career was over, not that way anymore.
11: Talk about making adjustments, too. I mean, you have to come back and you're a different type of pitcher after a surgery like that. So, you know, unbelievable career. And like you said, it's a shame he's not in the Hall of Fame.
10: The great Tommy John passing away at 83. He will never be forgotten, no question. What a great pitcher and what he did for the game of baseball.
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19: 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I got this note before we get into the next game probables. Hogan Harris and Tanner Scott, the only two relievers in baseball with 10 or more saves and 10 or more holds. That's the kind of company Hogan Harris has been in with 57 appearances. Pretty impressive. All right, we're heading to Kansas City. Get some good barbecue and get ready to go for four. And Mason Barnett against Michael Wacha tomorrow. You got Mason Barnett facing his old team. That's always interesting when you're going up against a team you were raised in, Bob.
11: Little extra for sure. I've done that a few times in my career.
19: Sachs never got to do that because we didn't have interleague play, so he wasn't able to. So you left the Dodgers, and the rest of your career, you're in the American League.
12: Correct. Yeah, so I didn't get to do that. It was back in the horse and buggy days, and they didn't have the interleague.
11: I had to do it way too much.
19: Sachs, they didn't have lights. Everything was a day game.
12: Wrigley didn't
19: How much
12: have lights
19: would you
12: have
19: game? Loved to play it against the Dodgers?
12: Oh, I would have loved it.
19: At Dodger Stadium.
12: I grew up hating the Dodgers, so I would have loved it, believe me.
19: Kansas City, though, it's hot this time of year. How you manage the pitching. I mean, it's the Midwest at this time is a different ball game.
11: Big ballpark. You know, got to cover some ground in the outfield. And like you said, it's pretty hot. When they had the turf on there, it was off the charts hot. But still, it's one of the places that you don't look forward to middle of July, late August or whatever.
19: 3 days of TV, Bob. How do you feel?
11: I feel good. It's over now. New for me.
19: It's a lot easier than people grilling you after the game, isn't it?
11: True. I don't get that. In that respect, it's a lot easier.
19: Well, you did a fantastic job. You too, Steve. That's going to do it for us as the Athletics get a win. They take 2 out of 3. Enjoy, A's fans. Your phone calls are up next.
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34: Series secured in West Sacramento for the first time since the end of April. The A's win it 5-2 over the Texas Rangers on this Sunday afternoon, taking 2 of 3 from Texas before heading out on the road. The A's will be in Kansas City and then Houston on this next road trip. And a lot of good stuff to get into today. Lawrence Butler, 2-run shot. Zach Gelof, a 2-run home run. Tommy White's first career home run. We can go into the pitching of Jacob Lopez and the bullpen. Hogan Harris's 12th save. Got an interesting stat on him coming up. And what Jacob Lopez is doing is similar to what Gage Jump is doing, is the fact that he is showing signs of maturing, but in a different way. Lopez has experience. He's pitched in the big leagues, obviously, before this year. Had a really good run towards the end of last season before he got hurt. And Mark Kotze talked about how that possibly lingered into the start of the season. Not an excuse, just a fact. And Jacob Lopez will be the first one to tell you that he was awful early in the season. But there just seems to be something that has clicked with Lopez since he's been recalled from AAA Las Vegas. And you look at his numbers since being recalled, he has been really impressive. Last seven starts, so his seven starts since being recalled, a 2.36 ERA. In 34 and a third innings, he struck out 39 batters to just 12 walks. And to me, the strikeouts are great, but the walks, that was what putting him, that is what was putting him in a bad spot. Walking hitters, stress pitches, high leverage pitches early in games. You put ducks on the pond, now you got to find the strike zone. Well, you have to find too much of the strike zone because you're walking guys, you're finding behind hitters, and then things unravel on you. Well, he's completely flipped that around. He is getting ahead of hitters. First pitch strikes have been key for Lopez. And you know what the best part is? He's figuring out how to pitch here in Sacramento. Guess there's talk. Well, it's hard to pitch here. You know, it's a tough ballpark. The ball flies. Jacob Lopez has done a great job. You look at his numbers here since being recalled. This is just being here in Sacramento. He's made four of his seven starts here since being recalled. A 2.78 ERA, 22 and two-thirds innings. That strikeout-to-walk ratio is 25-7. What he has focused on, this is not someone that throws with a ton of velocity. This is someone that knows how to get soft contact and keep hitters off balance. That's what you have to do here. If you're not a flamethrower, you need to find a way to get weak contact. Because if you have guys squaring up pitches, they're going to fly all over the yard. They're going to get hit onto the berm. They're going to get hit on top of the clubhouse. And Jacob Lopez has found his slider. His slider has been terrific. He's locating his fastball better. And then what's he doing? He's playing his cutter off of it. And he's throwing in the changeup. So there's a lot of different pitches that Lopez is now able to pitch. And he's not throwing the changeup too often. Today, just 6% of the time, he threw six pitches. But he's able to use that in counts where he's ahead so he can try to get a chase. But that's set up by the four-seamer and the slider, which make up about 70% of his pitches almost. So you look at how he's locating. You look at how confident he is. His mechanics are on point. Remember, this was the concern with JT Ginn. I talked about it last night, going with the windup. More mechanics. Lopez has simplified things even more. Just out of the stretch, we know that deception with the arm angle. And the numbers, the proof is in the pudding. And he provides another great start for the Athletics. He gets the Athletics a win, although he doesn't get the win after what he did. Six innings for the Athletics, allowing just the two runs on five hits. Walked to the win after what he did. Six innings for the Athletics, allowing just the two runs on five hits. Walked a couple of guys, but six strikeouts. And another thing that I notice, you look at that second inning. Yes, the second inning. He gives up the home run to Berger to lead off, then the leadoff single. And the previous version of Jacob Lopez lets that inning get out of hand. Let's maybe walks a guy, and there's frustration. Warm out in the ballpark. It's a day game. It's warm. And he bore down. Now, Freeman sacrifice. He's out. But you get the fly out. Again, soft contact. You survive the walk to Austin Wins and then punch out Evan Carter to end the inning. And that's been Lopez's strength. He's surviving, giving up a run or two. He's not letting it spiral. Remember that 13-run inning against the Yankees? That was his start. And that was the only inning the Yankees scored in. If you remember, they scored all 13 in the third, and Lopez had just kind of lost it. Now, It's different. He's composing himself. He's limiting damage. And what have I been saying? You need to leave as a starter on this team, with the exception of maybe a JT Ginn, who has earned more trust and higher expectation. These A's starters need to leave the game, giving the A's a chance to win. Lopez has done it again and again since he's been recalled. 833-625-2278 is the number. We want to hear from you. A's with the win, 5-2 over the Texas Rangers. They win 2 out of 3, the first series win here at the ballpark in West Sacramento since April 28th through 30th against the Kansas City Royals, who the A's will see next starting tomorrow. Nate, it's also the first day game win since May 3rd.
0: I didn't know that one until post game.
34: That's crazy.
0: Yeah.
34: Now, there haven't been a ton of day games, but I mean, every Sunday, it was six Sunday games in a row that they had lost.
0: There's been more this year, right, than last?
34: A couple of more. You had the Rays game earlier this week on Wednesday. You had a Cardinals game back in May, a weekday afternoon. But mostly Sunday games, and the A's haven't fared well, and they get a win today.
0: Yeah, the day game thing is crazy. That's something you don't even really think about, but pretty ugly. Texas stays pretty bad on the road. Rangers, happy to win a series, and hopefully we can stop talking about, well, obviously we're going to stop talking about, haven't won a series since April, because it's just depressing. We need positivity going forward, Mike.
34: Oh, and I just laid out some positivity. His name's Jacob Lopez.
0: Yeah. You did. I'm not arguing with you.
34: That was, you know, it's really impressive to watch, and it's someone that you're rooting for, because he even acknowledged it after that May 31st game. I got to get better. I need to go down. Mm-hmm. It's not like he was fighting it. I need to work it out in the big leagues, maybe move me to the bullpen. You know, hey, I need to go to Vegas and reboot and figure some things out. And man, oh man, has he figured it out.
0: You just don't see that much or hear that much. It's refreshing. It's just when players are real and they don't beat around the bush, I think everybody really appreciates that. Even if they're not doing well, you've seen Cal Raleigh kind of do that this year a few times. And I think it makes you like the player more, appreciate the player more, and just, root for them to get back even better.
34: He's a player that understands it and gets it, right? There's that it. I think Lopez gets it. And I've read off the numbers. He's been impressive ever since he's been recalled. And he's really, I mean, think about where A's starting pitching would be and really the A's bullpen without him, with all the struggles with the starting pitching. You know, without Jacob Lopez, I'm not saying the season's completely different, but man, there is a huge domino effect that hasn't yet been felt because Lopez has stepped up. And I've talked about how you need guys to step up the rest of the way because, and I think a guy like Lopez sees that, hey, there's going to be opportunity for me to be in this opening day rotation again. And so I need to go reprove myself. And he stepped up and done the job. 833-625-2278. We'll get to your phone calls next here on Ace Talk.
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12: The first Major League home run for Tommy White, right center field. It comes in the bottom of the eighth inning in West Sacramento. It gives the A's a 5-2 lead.
14: How good must that feel for Tommy White? Getting that monkey off his back, gets the first big fly, second RBI of his big league career, and maybe we'll see more of Tommy Tanks instead of Tommy Singles. We'll take the singles, but he's Tommy Tanks for a reason. And Tommy goes deep. A's with the win over the Texas Rangers. 5-2 is the final series win for the green and gold here at the ballpark in West Sacramento. Dennis, how was the lap around the cul-de-sac?
15: Hey, good afternoon, Michael. Assistant GM Nate. It was great to get out there and really open it up today, okay? Because when I go make my lap after a victory, I'm kind of like a, you know, I'm getting older. I'm getting a little older in age, and I'm kind of like a thoroughbred racing horse. You know, when that bell goes off, you know, I'm at the gate ready for that gate to open. Well, I've been waiting, you know, for a while, and the gate hasn't opened. So, you know, it opened on Friday and it opened today. So I got to be careful that I don't get hurt, get a contusion or something, and then I'm going to be out. You know, I'm really concerned about that.
0: It's a possibility. Contusions are being thrown around like a beach ball at a Nickelback concert.
15: Well, hey, Nate. Yeah. We have a good doctor, Dr. Slow. He probably can evaluate me.
0: Yeah.
15: If I get...
14: No.
0: You're sending out
14: not happening.
0: Dennis.
14: Not happening. Don't make me run you, Dennis.
15: Okay, let me... Oh, no, it was great. It was great taking that lap and getting that dust off that flag, because it's pretty depressing when I see it get all dusted up. But... you know, it was an entertaining game today, a very competitive game. You know, Ken Korak, listen on the radio today. He was saying that, you know, from I believe it was five or six starters, counting Severino from opening night, you know, they're injured. And, you know, being that we're auditioning for 2027 now. And, you know, like today, Bolte, I think he had three hits. Geloff's just, if we could keep that kid healthy, I mean, he's going to be an everyday player. Where he's going to play next year, at what position, I don't know. But, seeing Tommy Tanks get his first home run, I'm sure there's going to be plenty more to come because he likes hitting there in that ballpark. But, you know, Lopez is coming around. You know, he's pitching like we've seen him in the past. So there's, you know, looking at the lineup today, Butler, I think Butler probably now is pretty much healed up with that knee. And because it looks like his bottom side, you know, when he's swinging, it looks like he's just really turning on that ball now. And almost early in the season, he was kind of lunging for that pitch, especially that outside pitch. So, you know, we're going to have some evaluation to do because a lot of these guys, and thank God we picked up Jonah Heim as well, because man, he's really kind of anchored that, you know, losing Shea Langeliers and he's anchored that catching position for us. And he's a switch hitter. And I was really happy that he didn't get traded at the trade deadline because I want to keep him in the club. I want to re-sign him next year. And, you know, we need him back in the fold because Jonah Heim's a winner. He's won a World Series championship already, and he's a gamer, you know. So you guys' thoughts of today's game and get that series win, too. That was awesome. You know, against a team that's battling for playoffs, they didn't look too sharp today.
34: No, not at all. I mean, and you now move to 17-16 against the American League West. You're 6-4 against the Rangers so far this season. You're going to have three more with Texas starting the end of this month going into the first week of September. And when you look at how the rest of the season needs to go, Dennis, and I'd like to get your thoughts on this as well. I mean, at this point, you're playing spoiler for the second, well, for the third, fourth, fifth year in a row, but you have to kind of take advantage of whatever the situation provides for you. You have to take what you can get. And for a lot of these players, like I've been saying, you brought it up earlier in your call, that they are essentially, it's another tryout for next season. The A's are seeing what they got. So, you know, it is kind of prudent on them to go out and perform and to go win some ball games. And while you're at it, knock the Texas Rangers down, knock the Astros down, whoever stands in your way.
15: Hey, Michael, one other, you know, we always call our team, the Athletics, you know, land of opportunity, you know, because it seems like we always have a spot, you know, that somebody has opportunity to, you know, win a spot. And so, you know, we are looking for a general manager currently. And I know we have an assistant. Your assistant is an assistant GM, and I was wondering maybe if we could lobby for Nate the Great to possibly be our next GM.
34: What do you think, Nate? I know Nate's taking a phone call right now, Dennis, but we will get his thoughts on that, and appreciate you calling in, Dennis, as always, and thanks for doing your lap around the cul-de-sac with the flag. It's going to be interesting to see where the organization decides to go. Do they want to go in-house? You know, we touched on this last night. Maybe going with Dan Feinstein as the interim. You also have Billy Owens. There are in-house options, or do you go outside the organization? And that's going to be an interesting direction to see where we go. If you go, I guess, technically inside, but outside the front office, maybe Nate takes over?
0: As long as I get a pay bump, yeah, I'll do whatever I got to do.
34: I mean, you're already the assistant,
15: Nate,
34: right?
15: Nate will do whatever.
0: Yeah, right, Dennis?
15: Nate will do whatever it takes for the team.
0: Yes.
15: He's a team player.
0: Yes, I'm putting them on my back, even though my back is broken at the moment for unrelated reasons. But yes, I will I will do whatever I have to do, okay, to put it lightly.
15: Hey, there's a lot of, you know, we're going to have a great, you know, process because there's a lot of great candidates out there, like you said, internally and externally. You know, so we'll see what happens. And it'll play out, and I'm sure they're going to hit a home run on this next pick.
34: All right. Good stuff, Dennis.
0: Thanks,
34: be well.
0: Dennis.
34: Take care. You know, Zach Geloff, I mean, he just continues to really impress. And, you know, he is so dynamic because of his athleticism. He can hit for power. He's hitting for average. He's limited the strikeouts. Can play all over the diamond. And someone in the bullpen that has shown similar versatility is Hogan Harris. Hogan Harris now with 12 saves on the season. He has become essentially the closer without being named the closer. It's clear. But this is someone that was a starter, someone that has pitched in middle relief, someone that has pitched in high leverage late game situations, someone that now has obviously pitched the ninth inning. And he is now only one of only two pitchers in the sport right now to have more than 10 saves on the season, but also have more than 10 holds, the other being Tanner Scott of the Dodgers. And why I think this is so important is because we all want to find jobs and roles for everybody, and including us. We want to know, we want to come in every day and know exactly what we're doing, right? Well, that's not what the A's bullpen is. And frankly, for Nate and I, for this show, we don't know what we're going to talk about on a daily basis because we are watching the game and the game is going to dictate. So we have to be ready for anything. We may have an idea of, you know, if this happens, this is where we're going to go. But in reality, we're coming on the air with about 30 to 45 minutes prep, you know, because you start looking at maybe towards the end of the game. If the game is, you know, pretty close to being decided, you start formulating thoughts, at least I do on my end, and we kind of run with how the game goes. But it's kind of similar to how the A's have attracted their bullpen and how they've managed their bullpen. Some people don't like it. Some people say it doesn't work. It does in some cases. It doesn't in others. But what Hogan Harris has talked about is the fact that you need to earn your role. And we touched on this earlier in the week about how you need to pitch yourself into a role. And when you look at what Hogan Harris has done, he is still kind of that Swiss Army knife. He can pitch anywhere you want, but he's clearly the closer right now. And this is someone that has really increased his velocity. He's located it really well and has added secondary pitches that have complemented the increase in velocity with his fastball. And so what he provides is that versatility in the bullpen and that athleticism in the bullpen. He fields his position well, that he can be kind of that staple to where you can build around that in the bullpen. Is he going to be a closer in 2027? I don't know. We're not sure where the A's bullpen is going to be next year because there have been 57 different players put on this roster. I believe that's the fourth or fifth most in baseball this season. So guys have been coming in and out of the bullpen. They've been brought in, sent down, traded, DFA'd. There's been a lot of moving parts within this bullpen, but it's kind of like what I talked about with Alvarado and Medina to provide versatility. Medina can go multiple innings. Alvarado right now is a one-inning guy, but you're looking for some consistency. So if you can keep pitching well and finding success, maybe you can start trying him for more than three outs and provide more versatility. Because that's what, if you're going to go bullpen, quote-unquote, by committee, you're going to need versatility from more than just one guy. Medina has shown he can go multiple innings. You're just looking for consistency. Hogan Harris has been your most stable piece in that bullpen. So he is someone that has earned a role, number one. Number two, he's earned trust. And you want to build trust around Hogan Harris and start building that bullpen. If Medina's a part of it, Alvarado, and whoever else you may bring in. Personally, I like Seth Johnson. I think if the A's could get him developed a little bit more, he's got a great fastball, just developing off-speed and breaking pitches. I really think he can be a weapon going forward. But you're going to have to go out and find bullpen arms, whether it's through free agency, through trades. Because that's what a lot of contending teams have done. We've gone over this here on A's Cast, and Towny was the first to point it out. Teams that are in contention, there's not really a ton of draft and develop. It's going and grabbing guys through free agency, through trading, picking up guys that maybe have been DFA'd and unlocking something. I think the A's can unlock something with Seth Johnson. But Hogan Harris has provided that versatility and earned his role. It's time for some others to step up and do that as well. Coming up next, we'll wrap things up here on Ace Talk.
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21: Field it well, going back for it. Nimmo at the track of the wall. It's gone! Zach Gelof, another home run. That's his 14th. And the A's take a 4-2 lead. What a shot from Zach.
34: Can't say enough about what Zach Gelof has done. And he talked about it a few episodes ago on Ace Cast Live, youtube.com/athletics, about using flips to really level his bat and level his swing through the strike zone. And he just keeps putting up numbers. And the one thing that we have been missing with Zach Gelof is availability and him trying to, you know, keep him healthy. And so, you know, you're going into, if he keeps on this track, goes into the offseason on a high note. I mean, this is someone, he's got 14 home runs already. This is someone that could hit 20 in very limited action.
0: Easily. I mean, he's met, yeah. He could definitely do that. That would be so awesome. I actually got a quick question for you, Mike. Why do you think Bolte was in center field and Gelof was in left? And Gelof wasn't? Essentially, I'm asking, why wasn't Gelof playing center field?
34: Because Bolte's been playing there all year.
0: Okay.
14: But it's going to be interesting, too. It sounds like Denzel Clark is maybe a week or two away.
0: Really?
14: What's going to happen there?
0: Yeah, that will be interesting. I don't. I personally don't think Denzel Clark's future is with the A's. I think it's too busy in the outfield, and there's too many like good bats. Because I mean, unless his batting average just shoots up, I think it's going to be tough for him to be with the team going forward.
14: Well, and this is, you know, whenever he does come back, you know, you're looking at, you know, maybe about 5 weeks or so of him possibly getting some action.
0: Yeah.
14: Remember, he's been out since, you know, late April. And you're looking at maybe him beginning a rehab assignment at some point this week is the likely scenario. So about a week in Vegas or wherever they decide to put him. And then you're probably looking at him on the next homestand. And he's a center fielder. He's a dynamic center fielder. Where does Henry Bolte shift? Where do you throw Lawrence Butler? Where does Carlos Cortez fit into that scenario? I mean, there's a lot of scenarios right now. I mean, it's made that decision, I guess, easier due to Tyler Soderstrom's injury. But there's going to be a lot of mouths to feed. And, you know, guys are going to have opportunities to show what they got. And going into next year, it's going to create some interesting decisions, and we'll see what Denzel Clark does this year. We know he's an all-world defender, but the bat has been missing. So it is going to be interesting to see. Do you move Bolte to right? Does Lawrence Butler maybe play some left field? Does Geloff play on the infield? Do you recall Daryl Hernández? I mean, that's the thing. Geloff is going to get in the lineup because of how he's been hitting.
0: He has to.
14: It's just a matter of where.
0: He has to.
14: Well, he will be in the lineup.
0: Yeah, he's such a foundational piece, too, to the future. He has to stay playing.
14: So, I mean, he will still be in the lineup. It's just a matter of where. So you put Geloff on the infield, then that opens up a spot in left field for if you're going to move Bolte over there and have Clark play center, or if you're going to shift Butler over there. I mean, there's a lot of different areas. Personally, I think they would move Bolte over to left and have him play, get reps in left and right field, just so he has that versatility going forward next year. You could be right, too. Maybe Denzel Clark isn't long for the organization, but it's, you know, a lot of things have to be played out, and he's going to get his shot. We talked about guys getting their opportunities. Max Muncy's getting an opportunity. Two hits today, was on base three times. He's had his struggles. I would like to see Muncy play more. I've said that multiple times. I don't like the fact that against righties, for the most part, he's been limited to the bench. In my opinion, Max Muncy should be in the lineup every single day, playing third or DHing like he was today. And just see what you got. See what you got.
0: I mean, with Lawrence, too, I mean, if he keeps playing like this, I know we've kind of talked about it with the callers. I've talked about it this year, like the potential of him, you know, coming off the bench or being sent down or whatever. But he's making it difficult, too, for management and everyone involved. Like, these guys got to, they got to get hits. They got to stay in. It's a nice problem to have. You just hope everybody stays growing and keeps going in the right direction.
14: Yeah, I mean, you got to produce. Quite simple. And, you know, interim general manager Dan Feinstein made it clear when he joined Towny earlier this week that the goal is going to be to try to win next year. They're not looking ahead to 2028 just yet. There's going to be expectations to win next year with a healthy roster. And if they are able to stay healthy, there will be expectations to win games. So then it's just going to be a matter of, well, you need to complement the offense with better pitching. You found something with JT Ginn. You think you found something with Gage Shump. You think you found something with Jacob Lopez, but those are ifs. And JT Ginn is an if as well. Can he repeat what he's done this year? And there's a lot of question marks. And there's always going to be question marks going into a season. Some teams are going to have more than others. But the goal, right, there's not a ton of question marks on the offensive side. We know that. Really, the only question is where is Zach Geloff going to play defense? And that's really one of the only few questions.
0: Third base, too, I think is a question.
14: That's going to be a position where Zach Geloff ends up. Because if you're thinking Soderstrom in left, you have, you know, center and right field, maybe Butler's in right field, and then you probably have a competition between Denzel Clark and Henry Bolte for center field.
0: Yeah.
14: That's where I likely see this going, but it's, again, it's going to have to be
34: played out, and you're going to see it played out in real games. Because in spring training, it's so hard. I mean, it's February, March. You know, your starters are playing the first couple of innings, and then they're out of the game. And it's just it's not real.
0: Most of those life parks baseball. Too are batter friendly, correct?
34: Yes.
0: Yeah,
34: but I'm talking about more on the position player side. Like,
0: yeah, okay.
34: You're looking at. I mean, you can't simulate live, real action games, real regular season games. This is your opportunity. It sucks to be in this position, 20-some-odd games under 500.
0: Yeah.
34: But you know what? It is what it is.
0: Yeah.
34: So you got to

0: down the stretch in these last 38, 39 games we got left and ends up hitting 280, 285, it's going to be hard to not have him be in the lineup opening day.
1: He has to. I mean, what? Yeah, I think that's a no-brainer. I think that's a no-brainer for who's ever managing next year.
0: So, I mean, it's going to be, there's a lot of questions to be answered, and we're going to be able to see it in live action, in real games, because spring training is what it is. You're not going to get real, it's not real regular baseball. It's go and get your work in and get out and try to stay healthy. That's the goal. So it's going to be interesting to see. We'll be along for the ride. Is it 38 or 39 games we got left?
1: Oh, man. Don't make me count, Mike. I don't know off the top of my head. But we are Kansas City tomorrow. Started Ace Castle started 2:30.
0: 38.
1: Okay. We got Mason Barnett's pitching, correct, Mike?
0: Is that Barty's turn in the rotation?
1: Yes, and then I think Springs is almost back.
0: Threw three innings for Stockton yesterday.
1: Yeah.
0: I was told it went well. Yeah, first pitch tomorrow against the Kansas City Royals will be at 4:40 local time here in California, Northern California. Mason Barnett against his former organization. Remember, he was in the Lucas Erceg trade 2 years ago, came from the Kansas City Royals. So, you know, Mason Barnett will be fired up for that one. He'll be opposed by Michael Wacha for the Kansas City Royals. And as Nate said, our coverage begins at 2:30. A's, Cats Live, Towny, and the Commander will have a ton of action for you leading into View from the Press Box at 3:30. Pregame, 4 o'clock, Towny and Trudy Babbitt from NBC Sports Studios in San Francisco. And then Johnny Nosko and Chris Carey will have the call throughout the road trip in Kansas City, in Houston, here on A's Cast and the A's Radio Network. For Nate Littlefield back in our studios in downtown Sacramento, Michael Barbold here at the ballpark in West Sacramento. Thank you all for listening to A's Talk. The A's with the win 5-2 over the Rangers. They take 2 out of 3, win their first series here in West Sacramento since late April. Heading out on the road to Kansas City coming up. Thank you all for listening. We'll talk to you all tomorrow.
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